0: Kroondog, he had that big home run Friday night that catapulted the Red Hawks to the West Division Championship Series. The pitch on the way, and Thomas lays off an off-speed pitch. Good eye, DT. And for Matt Kroon, he was hitting 250 in the postseason. That's his fourth postseason hit, but of those four hits, he's got two doubles and a homer. They play Thomas DePaul at infield, trucked over to the right side, except third baseman J.D. Davis. He's still on the left side of the infield. The pitch, Thomas, who had a late check, and they say, no, he didn't go. Now, the bat head was a little bit of motion. Good job, DT. A couple of balls, no strikes, and Dylan Thomas. Can the Red Hawks react after the three-run home run on the bottom of the first by Saul Garza? Thomas pulls the ball foul, or is a Ravello Tire foul ball? Ravello Tire is available all across the region. And with us all season long, Bits Tire Service in Valley City. Certainly you can stop by and get those Ravellos there. 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Couple of balls and a strike on Dylan. The pitch, strike two, as he sends a fastball knee high. 2-2 the count. Now DT has stepped it up, certainly in the postseason. Hitting at a 385 pace. Five ribbies, got a grand slam home run in the postseason. Breaking pitch got him. Andersby, it's a similar pitch he got Serma with. Triple-A right-hander on the mound. His second strikeout of the inning, second strikeout of the game. And now it's up to Tripp Clark. We'll see if Tripp Clark can barrel something and turn something around. And the Red Hawks trailing 3-0, top at 2. A 357 hitter during the regular season. Clark finished second in the batting race. Clark slumps the ball into left field. That's going to drop in for a base hit. Chris Coast will... Well, now Kroon, a base-running blunder. He stopped, and now Clark's caught between first and second. I think Kroon thought they caught the ball, and Clark is tagged out at first. The Red Hawks, a base-running blunder here on the top of the second. Matt Kroon rounded third and started jogging, and I think Matt thought the ball was caught. It was not. And Tripp Clark saw that Kroon was stuck off third, so he just tried to stay in a hot box to get Clark home, and it just didn't work out. That is not what the Red Hawks can afford in the postseason. No runs, two hits, one left. We go to the bottom of two. 3-0 KC. This is Red Hawks baseball.
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0: the Baltimore and Redhawks, they've got a tough enough task in front of them, but you can't shoot yourself in the foot, and the Redhawks just did in the top of the second inning. You cannot have base running blunders. I'm just going to surmise what I think happened right there on this. Boy, instead of having first and third with two Capita Marcano up as the tying run, Matt Croon, who had doubled, was on second with two outs. Clark sent a looping liner into left field, and Matt was running to third. When he picked up Chris Coast, Coaster eventually just held both hands up as if to say, not going to send you. The ball is in the outfield. First pitch swinging, ground ball to Marcano off the bat of Vega, and out number one, throw across the diamond. I'm just going to assume this from just my vantage point here. I think Matt Croon maybe misread Chris's hold-up hands, and meaning Chris, of course, meant hold up. You're not going to score. The ball is been fielded in left field. I think Matt read that possibly as hold up. He made the catch. It's out number three because Matty just jogged around third and kind of stopped. And a strike in there to J.D. Davis. That's unfortunate. And then Tripp Clark, recognizing that Croon was kind of hung up or was going to be, ball fouled away. He kind of took that big turn at first and said, well, I guess I'm going to stay between first and second here, and maybe we can sneak a run in. But you got to avoid that. And the stakes are so high. Krieger delivers strike three at the knees. He strikes out J.D. Davis. First strike out of the game for Kyle Krieger. Two up and two down for Kansas City. I immediately looked at Chris Coast. And if facial expressions say something, and was not a happy manager. Two outs, batter Hudson Head, and the pitch. Head pulls the ball to the second base side, fielded on the carpet by Fuentes, and it's a 1-2-3 inning for Kyle Krieger. As we said, sometimes you get past the first, the game kind of settles down. And for Krieger, retires the Monarchs in order in the second. We play two tonight, West Division Championship Series, Game 3, KC 3, Fargo-Moorhead nothing. This is Red Hawks Baseball.
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0: Top of inning number three, top of the third inning, Legends Field. On a warm, warm night, Red Hawks find themselves down 3-0 as Saul Garza, three-run home run in the bottom of the first. Red Hawks have a base-running blunder in the top of the second that we'll never know how that would have developed. But you know what you do? You move on, and you just continue to try to chip away, and maybe you can put up a crooked number two. To Capita Marcano, Brian Fuentes and Jesus Lujano here in the third for Fargo-Moorhead. Take a peek at the East Division Championship Series. That, too, is in game number three. And scoreless going into the third inning. Going to the bottom of three, Kane County, Milwaukee scoreless. So here is Tuca. Corners in. Middle infield shifting him to pull. And Marcano does pull it. Lines it to right field, but right into the midst of Tyler Gentry. Good wood right there for Tuca Pita Marcano. Red Hawks putting some balls in play now. Sermo and Thomas both strike out to Jimmy Endersby. Some nasty sliders to those two lefties. The batter here is Brian Fuentes. A 290 hitter in the regular season, 9 home runs in the regular season. Endersby, the right-hander's pitch, is a strike. Boy, he can fill up a mitt. Fuentes hitting .333 in the postseason with 3 runs batted in, couple of walks, 3 strikeouts. The 0-1 pitch is away. Count is even, 1 ball and 1 strike. In Milwaukee and Kane County. Is that series shifting over to Franklin Field just outside of Milwaukee tonight? The 1-1, good breaking pitch, strike 2. Brian just getting a... Jake Gilbert going tonight for Kane County. One and two the count. And the pitch just a bit outside. Juan Diaz going tonight for the Milwaukee Milkmen. 2-2 the count. It's such a different, you know, Kansas is not that far away from the Red River Valley, but it's amazing how systems come through and the country, you know, there's some moisture out east, but boy, this breadbasket, this heartland weather, you can just feel it very oven-esque here in Kansas. 2-2 pitch is driven to right field. That's a base knock for Brian Fuentes. So Fuentes delivers a solid opposite field hit for the Red Hawks, their third hit of the game. And a one-out base runner for Fargamore. It brings up Jesus Lujano. Down 3-0, the Hawks. As telling Jay, our GM here, chat with Jay Henrick, who stopped by to say hi. And he goes, said, man, I got in last night. You know, stopped once for gas, and it was still coming from cool conditions then. You know, had the AC on throughout the drive. Lujano belts a ball foul. AC on mildly throughout the drive. You know, 8 hours later, you're pulling to your hotel. And I gather my stuff, open up the door, and just swarm. I'm like, wow, that's a different heat. It's good. The pitch, Lujano again late on one, fouls one back. And Jesus down 0-2. Got behind in the first inning, then pulled the ball up the first baseline that Lucan Baker made a big play on. But I'm sure there are parts, you know, of Kansas, south of Kansas, into Oklahoma, into Texas that have been warm today. 2 strikes on Lujano. The pitch, breaking pitch, and Jesus sits on one, sends it high and deep to right field. Marge struck it down. Jesus Lujano, a 2-run home run to right field onto the berm, and the Red Hawks are on the board, trailing it 3-2. How about that? Lujano had just 3 in the regular season, and Endersby came with something that twisted middle in, and Lujano opened up, put a barrel on it, and sent it out of the berm in right field. As we said, ball will jump here, and Jesus had a nice swing on that, put enough barrel on it, and a home run for Fargo-Moorhead. The Red Hawks have pulled within a run, trailing at 3-2. That brings up Juan Fernandez. Endersby the pitch. Jimmy pops it up. This will reach the seats or on top of the stadium. On top of the stadium. Nice job of Fuentes getting on in front. It's not just the long balls that jump out of here. It's, boy, can you get guys on in front of them? And Jimmy fouls off a breaking pitch. I.e., the 2 walks in front of Saul Garza's home run for Kansas City. Like we said, these two teams, they will battle. And it's going to be 3 hours of back and forth like a boxing match. Fernandez down 2 strikes, the 0-2 pitch. Swing and a miss, he got a high breaking pitch. Third strike out of the game for Jimmy Endersby. That'll bring Eric Falea. 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Felea slices the ball down the left field line. It is a foul ball. But there's not a lot of room in foul ground down the lines here. And Eric's little inside out, drove a ball opposite field, but foul. S&S Promotional Group, Pepsi, Bell Bank, to name others that have been involved in that. Giving, Swanson Health Products. Yeah, Felea, another guy with tremendous power. We mentioned that he sprays the field, doubles, singles, home runs, as Endersby misses with a fastball inside. One ball, one strike. Three-two, Red Hawks have pulled within a run. Two outs here in the top of the third. Endersby's pitch, that's inside as well. 2-1 the count. 91 on the fastball running in. Again, the defense infield from short to first, tugged to the right side. Third baseman J.D. Davis off that line at third. The big right-hander's pitch, breaking pitch, and it's clubbed out towards the middle, backhanded by the second baseman Callahan. Easy toss to first for out number three. Red Hawks are out here in the third inning, but they get a couple of runs. The hit by Fuentes, the two-run home run by Jesus Lujano. And after two and a half innings of play, it's Kansas City 3, Red Hawks 2. This is Red Hawks postseason baseball.
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0: Here from Legends Field in Kansas City, Tommy Fox producing our game on our radio side of AM 740 The Fan. Good to have you with us on The Fan, on that Fan mobile app as always. 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Joey Freer, the voice of Kansas City, does a nice job, but those of you choosing the Red Hawks side, there's always two options on that, and we sync up the radio call into that, into AA Baseball TV. And Eli Swanson, our director of broadcasting for Red Hawks Baseball, make sure that that gets done. Bottom of three, 3-2. Red Hawks have pulled within a run as Krieger delivers the goods to Tyler Gentry. Gentry grounded to third, his first at bat. A three-run homer by Saul Garza of Kansas City. A two-run homer by Jesus Lujano of the Red Hawks. And that's your scoring tonight. Krieger misses low and away. One ball, one strike. Tyler Gentry, right-handed batter. Swings, got out in front of an off-speed pitch. Pulls it foul. One ball, two strikes to count. Sometimes in the postseason, you're not sure. You know, it's a Thursday night. You know, Kansas City, obviously, there's a little more population in this area than Fargo, Moorhead, West Fargo. 1-2 pitch is a breaking pitch away. to the right-handed batting Gentry. Two balls and two strikes. Well, in this park, if you got 4,000, 5,000, 6,000 every night, it would be quite the scene. 2-2 pitch, fouled back. Sometimes it's tough in the postseason, too. You know, people got it really gets into a real busy time with the schooling and all that. But a lot of folks, they had 500, 600 tickets out. Got a lot of Red Hawks fans ran into Mike and Linda Jones today. Steve, right three as Krieger buries a fastball in the outer half. Krieger's second strikeout. He's retired five straight now after yielding the home run to Garza in the first. But you got some folks on their way tuning in. Good to have you with us. I mentioned Mike and Linda Jones. Looks like Don. They got some Red Hawks season ticket holders. I recognize those folks. So I bet you there's a handful of Hawks fans here. Good to have that. Some faces you're familiar with when you're the players. Little broken bat flare behind third, but this is in a terrible spot. Kroon gets back there and it bounces in the turf in left field. It's a bloop double by Callahan. Well, Kroon got back there from third, got in the area, and I think Maddie just thought, I'm not going to be able to get this, and then just kind of stopped and hoped it was going to go foul, but it did not. It landed in fair ground. It's the second time, maybe the third we've seen that in this series where Kansas City has popped a double in perfect spots. We saw Luke and Baker do that in game number one. Now you got to face Luke and Baker with a man in scoring position. And Krieger delivers a fastball a little bit high to the 6'5", 285-pound big leaguer. Not much you can do if you're Kyle Krieger on that last hit. The pitch, that's a non-called strike. Ball low in the zone. Well, with first base open, again, everything is situation when you face Luke and Baker. You know, what do we got to do in this situation? You know, nobody on, couple out. If you had a lead, yeah, maybe you go at him. Now you've got, you're down a run, got a man at second, first base open, trying to get him to chase, and he shoots a base into the left field. This could get a run in. Nope, they're going to hold the runner. Callahan at third as Felia comes into fielded. So Baker, a solid single. And Kansas City bouncing right back. Did I mention it's like a UFC fight? Kansas City puts up three. Red Hawks counter with two. Now the Monarchs have put a couple on here in the bottom of the third. Back and forth we go. Grant Richardson, who walked and ended up scoring in front of Garza's home run in the first inning at the plate. Krieger's pitch breaks inside for a ball. Again, Grant 0-for-20. With 14 strikeouts in the postseason. Red Hawks turned a couple of big double plays the other night. Boy, could they use one here. Here's a swing and a foul tip. If Krieger can either A, take Richardson himself, or B, somehow induce something on the carpet to a position player, the Red Hawks are hoping for here. 3-2, Kansas City leading, bottom of three. Runners at first and third. Checking the runners and the pitch. Fouled again. I think Kansas City, they are built for big ball, big flies, home runs, run production, doubles, gaps. Hudson Head leads the league in triples. Not a team that runs. It's not like Sioux City. But they get their runs by knocking people in with their bat. Two strikes in the pitch. Swing and a foul. Just got a piece, and that also got a piece of Juan Fernandez. Juan trying to squeeze in off that foul tip. I think he might have caught that in his bare hand. Richardson talking with Jimmy. Chris Coast sitting in his chair near the Red Hawks dugout on the track. Next to him is Parker Harm. I guarantee you, right there is going to be a little a great conversation because Harm is tomorrow night's starting pitcher. Chris Coast is filling Parker with the knowledge he's going to need tomorrow night. Ball and two strikes in Grant Richardson. Kansas City trying to extend their lead here in the bottom of the third. The 1-2 pitch. Fastball runs away. 2-2. Marcano at short. Fuentes at second. Sermo holding on with Baker. The runner at first. At third base is Callahan. The pitch tapped foul. And again, Richardson staying alive in the at-bat. Valia maybe a step in left field. Thomas straightaway in center. And Lujano straightaway in right. Grant Richardson. 22 home runs on the season. 13 doubles. Here comes the 2-2 pitch from Krieger. Swing and a miss. He got it. Boy, Krieger bends a pitch off speed inside. Big strikeout for Kyle Krieger. It's his second of the inning and third of the game. And that'll bring up Saul Garza, who hit a three-run home run in the first. And he's up with two men on here in the bottom of three. So Garza, round one with Kyle Krieger. We'll see if Kyle can win the second round against this big, strong right-handed batter as Krieger delivers a ball inside. That's Saheed Valenzuela, switch hitting infielder on deck. There is a base open. It just happens to be second. Checking a runner by Krieger and the pitch. Garza blasts one foul. His foul balls are loud. But Garza and Baker, two big, powerful home runs combined have hit nearly 40 home runs this year and haven't played the full season. Krieger's pitch just to get outside. Good location, good place to miss. Not going to get hurt down that area. Down and away. Milwaukee has put up a couple of runs, now leading King County 2-0. Here's a ground ball hit to third, played by Kroon. Goes the short way to second, and Krieger gets out of the jam here in the bottom of three. Well done, Kyle Krieger. For Kansas City in the second, no runs. Two hits, they strand two. We have finished three innings tonight. It's Kansas City 3, Fargo Moorhead 2. This is Red Hawks postseason baseball.
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0: Well, important inning there for Kyle Krieger after that bloop double by Callahan. And the single by Luke and Baker. And Kyle Krieger able to get out of the jam there by inducing the ground ball fielder's choice. So let's see what the Hawks can do here in the top of the fourth inning, down 3-2. Jose Sermo, Matt Kroon, and Dylan Thomas leading things off for the Red Hawks in the top of the fourth inning. That is also time for our Jack Michaels Mount Rushmore, your top four in the fourth. Top four in the fourth. I was thinking about this with Jimmy Endersby pitching tonight for Kansas City. Good AAA arm, big right arm. Sermo swings and fouls off the first pitch. With Jimmy Endersby on the hill tonight, I'm just wondering who your top four human beings ever would you put on a list, the pitch, high, whose last name ends in B-Y. It's a bye. Top four. Your top four human beings in the history of the world. 1-1 pitch. Breaking pitch. Oh, and Jose sat on it, trying to get that timing down, and he fouled it off his foot, and now Jose limping around the plate with those lime green cleats on. Your Mount Rushmore of humans. No Googling. Whose last name? Athletes, actors, notables. Whose last name ends with the letters B-Y. Not first name, but last name. There is your Thursday night Mount Rushmore tonight. Good luck. No Googling. 80 people out of 100 randomly at the mall would have to be familiar with who that is. No actors, you know, no characters in movies. Real name people. 1-2 pitch. And Jose, good cut. Fouls away. Again, Endersby is really spinning it up there to Jose Sermo. He spun one middle in the second, struck him out. Here he is in the top of the fourth inning. Last name ends in B-Y. Ball and two strikes on Sermo. The right-hander's pitch, and he wastes a fastball. Does Sermo. 92. He's Sermo sitting on, maybe sitting on that stuff that spins and fouling off the 92 mile an hour fastball. Now time called. Craig tuning in. Kevin tuning in. Both submitted at the exact same time on one of my DMs. Rogers Hornsby. Okay, game on. All right, your other top three, because that's going to make a top four. Ending in B-Y. 1-2 the count, and Jose Sermo, the pitch, good take. That is one that is designed to get lefties out, striking out. And I don't know how Jose was able to hold up on it. Rogers Hornsby is a tremendous start. 2-2 the count on Sermo. Hawks trailing by a run here in the fourth inning. And again, Jose lays off a tight breaking pitch. Boy, Jimmy Endersby, those are just two devastating pitches. Spinning it, back foot, slide piece. Both look tempting enough on their way in. I don't know how Jose has held off both of those, but he has. Now the count is full. 3-2 the count. Payoff pitch. Swing and a miss. He came back with it again and struck him out. Four strikeouts in the game for Jimmy Endersby. Batter is Matt Croon. And if you use one name, you can't use it multiple times. By the way, that's another rule that we have on the top four. Ball one to Matt. Matt sent a ball to right center off the padding, the right center field fence. So those that have submitted Sidney Crosby, yes, just got a Max Crosby. Can't use them both. Croon takes a ball down the zone. 2-0 on Matt Croon. See if he can't barrel something up here. He's got the power. He can barrel something here. Outfield straight away against Matty. Endersby, the right-hander, behind 2-0. And the pitch, high, ball three. Sidney Crosby certainly is a great one. Max Crosby. 3-0 on Croon. On deck, Dylan Thomas. Hawks trail 3-2 in the fourth. And a strike, high strike. Endersby, the pitch home. driven to left field, but it's going to hang up right into the chest of Grant Richardson. Good one for Matty. Line drive out to left. Two outs here in the Red Hawks' fourth inning. Brings up Dylan Thomas. DT's second look. He struck out against Endersby in the second. It just takes one. One mistake by Endersby. One good swing by Dylan Thomas. See if DT can hit himself into scoring position. Knight starting to fall over Kansas City, Kansas. The pitch. And the breaking pitch fouled away. Here comes the 0-1 pitch to Thomas. Fastball just a bit off the plate. Good eye right there. Enders being that 91-92, but that spin and stuff to lefties. He's putting that back foot. Devastating. There it is. Again, 75. Just the rotation on that. Starts out waist high, finishes at your shoes. Just the contrast of 92 away and then 75 on a spin to the back foot. And again, I mentioned the only thing you can hope as a Red Hawks fan is that he makes a mistake with that and leaves it out over the plate. But he's been pretty effective. 1-2 the count on Dylan Thomas. The pitch, breaking pitch, and Thomas puts a bat on it, but that pulled infield. Valenzuela makes the play. It's short. And the Red Hawks are out in order here in the fourth. Nothing across. We played 3.5 tonight from Legends Field. Our score remains Kansas City 3, Fargo-Moorhead 2. This is Red Hawks postseason baseball.
11: For as long as we can remember, the diamond is where legends are made. But you didn't think we were just here to talk about baseball, did you? We enjoy watching a legend in the making as much as the next person. But we like to take things up a notch and add a Grain Belt beer to the mix. 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
0: Inning number four from Legends Field. Joe Calfapietra, this Monarch team, a lot of respect between the two clubs, Kansas City and Fargo-Moorhead. Chris Coates and his staff, Joe Dominic, Robbie Lopez, long time, his tenure, Red Hawk. Orlando Rodriguez joining the pitching coach department, the staff. Caleb Carlisle, the clubhouse manager of the year. Bottom of inning number four, numbers 6, 7, and 8 for Kansas City. Saheed Valenzuela, Onyx Vega, and J.D. Davis here at the bottom of the fourth inning. 3-2. The Monarchs had the lead. They have three hits in the game. And here's a first pitch swinging. Valenzuela sends it. Does Thomas see it? He does. Dylan Thomas. No, he doesn't. He doesn't. And for the second time, a bloop double. After a second, I thought Dylan maybe caught it at the end. But he flat out lost that into the dusk, into the light blue sky and the lights. And when an outfielder puts his hands to the side, that's the first indication is I don't see it. And as much as your infielders are trying to point and give you help, Dillon just did not see it off the bat, never picked it up in the air, and it plinks right there in medium center field. Man alive, that is that's a couple of balls now that Krieger has pitched that it would be outs that have blooped in for not just singles but doubles. And Kyle comes back and throws a strike to Onyx Vega. That's just, you know, can't bank on that. Dillon Thomas, it's not a matter of his ability to get to baseballs, and it's when you don't see it. And that's just a lonely feeling. There's nothing you can do about that. And you never pick it up. Here's a blast into right field. This should move the runner. Now Lujano makes the catch. Tagging from second is Valenzuela. Throw comes all the way in on one hop, but it advances 90 feet. Batter's J.D. Davis. Krieger once again forced to maybe take a batter himself. Yeah, nobody feels worse than the outfielder that happens to. But Dillon's been around long enough to know there's nothing I can do if you can't see it. Well, J.D. Davis struck out looking against Krieger in his first at bat. The Red Hawks in the bottom of the fourth inning, they'll bring the infield in down 3-2. Kansas City in a position now to increase their lead. And here's a little chopper, and that'll do the job. Slowly hit to third, played by Kroon. Kroon's throw nearly into the turf. And the out is made, but the run comes in to score. And the Monarchs lead 4-2. RBI for J.D. Davis. We got the nine-hole hitter, Hudson Head. Those are the breaks. And you feel for Krieger. Hawks certainly have plenty of time to cut into these deficits. First pitch of ball to Head. Now the right-hander's 1-0 delivery. Fouled away. Now fans, a great game plan for your fall. Hit the road, catch any events going on, explore the outdoors and the colors as we hit into fall, and make memories in North Dakota. Your next adventure is waiting at hellond.com. Head turns on a breaking pitch into the Kansas City dugout. 1-2 the count on Hudson Head. Bill Bixby, the Incredible Hulk, right? Played that. Nice call. We're doing our Mount Rushmore's last name ends in B-Y. Bill Bixby. Well done. One ball, two strikes on Hudson Head. 4-2 Monarchs. And Head pulls the ball to the right side. Played by Fuentes. He'll run and toss to Sermo. And there is out number three. Good inning for Kyle Krieger. Can't do anything about that first no C double. One run, one hit. No one left. We go to the top of the fifth. New score, Kansas City 4, Fargo Moorhead 2. This is Red Hawks postseason baseball.
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0: 4-2 Kansas City leads. They had one on a one of those fluky things in baseball when a ball gets hit in the air and you lose the ball in the lights and you never do see it. And a leadoff bloop double. Fly ball moving runner to third. Ground ball move runner in. 4-2 Kansas City. Trip Clark, Tucapita Marcano, and Brian Fuentes leading things off for the Red Hawks here in the top of the fifth. You guys have outdone yourself on our Mount Rushmore tonight, our top four. We asked the top four humans whose last name ends in B-Y. KL chiming in says, yeah, put me down for Larry Doby. You know, that's a pioneer, by the way. Bing Crosby. Now, if you use Bing Crosby, you can't use any other Crosbys. But that's a good, does he trump the Sidney Crosby? Trip Clark takes a pitch low. Trip singled to left field in the second, and unfortunately Matt Kroon had rounded third and stopped between third and home. Here's a hot smash, but into the mitt of the shortstop, Saheed Valenzuela, who makes the play to first, out number one. Tucapita Marcano, the batter, he pulled a ball in the right field, line drive out. Keep it close till you can get a man on and maybe knock one out of the park. Shifting on, that middle infield especially tugged to the right side, his pull side, and Tuca takes the strike. Series tied, one game apiece at a best of five. Marcano lays off a breaking pitch down and in. Been very effective as that pitch. Carol Shelby. Chuck, good to have you with us tonight. 4-2, Kansas City the lead. We're on the top of the fifth inning. Game moving along. The pitch, strike right down the middle. And now Tuca will utilize the timeout. Vanessa Kirby. Ball and two strikes on Marcano. Jimmy Endersby. From the set, the pitch. Fouled back. In game four of this series. Guaranteed for both of these teams tomorrow night. Difference is the winner tonight could wrap up the series tomorrow. So Marcano stays in the at-bat. Still down, one ball, two strikes with one out. Down two runs, the Red Hawks. The pitch, backdoor breaking pitch is outside. 2-2 the count. Good eye. Couple of balls, couple of strikes on Marcano. Trying to get out in front of Brian Fuentes here in the fifth inning. 2-2 pitch inside. 3-2. That's the key tonight, just getting somebody on. Slight breeze, maybe now turning a little bit. At times that flagstick looks like he's blowing in a little bit from right center. Payoff pitch, he got him. Endersby, when a fastball ran away at 92. Another strikeout for Jimmy. And now with four of those on the evening. And he's not giving up free passes, by the way. Four strikeouts, no walks. And he is worth everything for this Kansas City Monarch club. They are rich in pitching. So Fuentes, he got on with a single in the third, and Lujano homered to right. That's how the Red Hawks got their run. Fuentes takes a high strike. The 0-1 pitch. Fuentes shoots one right to, though, the well-positioned Austin Callahan at second. And it's a 1-2-3 inning. The Red Hawks go down. That is eight straight sat down by Jimmy Endersby. We played four and a half tonight from Legends Field in Kansas City, Kansas. Score remains Monarchs 4, the Red Hawks 2. This is Fargo-Moorhead Red Hawks Baseball.
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2: 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Of course, 26 playoff tickets involved. And the only way that the playoffs continue at Newman would be the Red Hawks to win this series. Top of the order, Tyler Gentry. And Gentry swings and launches the ball. First pitch, it's back, it is gone, a home run. Gentry, a solo shot to right field, and the Monarchs have a 5-2 lead. First pitch in the bottom of the fifth inning, and Tyler Gentry cracks a home run. His fourth postseason home run. The batter here is Austin Callahan. He is grounded out and had that one of those bloops. And here he sends a shot backhanded by Sermo. He'll toss it to Krieger covering the bag, and there's out number one. 3-1 on the putout. White Gentry has just torched Park of Moorhead. Well, in game number one, it was a homer short of the cycle. And then here in game three, Krieger had gotten him the first two times, including struck him out in the third. But he ambushes the first pitch here in the bottom of the fifth. And a ball in there to Lucan Baker. Right-hander's pitch. Baker sends one high and deep to right center field. It is in the gap. It is caught by Lujano. Jesus Lujano deep in right center. Boy, 390 and change out there, and Lujano able to track it down. And a long out off the bat of Lucan Baker. And two away. And the batter is Grant Richardson. 5-2 Monarchs. They've hit two homers tonight that have accounted for four of the five runs. The pitch. Richardson takes inside. Mike Marriott throwing tomorrow for Kansas City. Parker Harm scheduled to start for the Red Hawks. Richardson fouls away. And the losing, whoever loses tonight, obviously tomorrow you hope for a great start, but then you empty everybody out if need be, because there would be no tomorrow if you lose back-to-back nights. The pitch, oh my, off-speed pitch and a swing and a miss. 1-2 the count on Grant Richardson. Red Hawks do have some activity now brewing in the bullpen. We are in the bottom of the fifth inning. Down by three runs of the Red Hawks. The pitch and a foul tip. Again, Krieger comes off speed. And for Grant Richardson, 0 for 21 in the postseason with 15 strikeouts. And I'll say it again, that's unfortunate, obviously, for Grant, but he's had some big hits against Fargo Moorhead this season. Can't sleep on Richardson, got to come right at him. Breaking pitch, and he turns on one to right field. Lujano back, and he makes the catch in front of the wall in right field. Richardson gave it a ride, and Jesus Lujano has been on his horse here in the bottom of the fifth.

0: And that is out number three for Kansas City. But a leadoff home run by Tyler Gentry has increased the score. After five innings of baseball, 5-2, Kansas City the lead. This is Red Hawks baseball.
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0: Sports Night. Here's Josh Graham.
1: R. Willie writes in, did you guys hear the Mets commentator make fun of them on a fly ball to left field that fell between three players, saying, quote, $1 billion spent on that outfield and nobody could still get the ball? Yes, did hear that call. That was not actually the Met commentators, though. That was an Orioles Mets broadcast on ESPN. Kevin Brown, who is normally the voice of the Baltimore Orioles on Masson, RSN, and the DMV. Yes, I'm vehemently including Baltimore as part of the DMV. It's just my rebel
2: nature.
1: You
2: Appalachian folk.
1: See what you did there? It's bothering me. Not going to address it, though. Not going to do it. Kevin Brown was doing the national call. And yes, that was quite a in-the-moment call. A noteworthy week with the Orioles, Pete Alonso making his return to Citi Field and having quite a bit of success. They're still not completely out of it yet with a week and a half left to go in the season. And I appreciate the Orioles' efforts for at least hanging in there. Make sure if you haven't already, you're subscribed to the YouTube channel, searching Westwood One Sports Night, because we got oodles and oodles of content there. Yes, we do. You can check it out, including our reactions from both ends of the ledger of Bills, Lions, our conversation with Jake Dicker. Appreciate the Wake Forest head coach joining us and helping preview the Miami Hurricanes Friday night. Excited to watch that. D-Day, before we put it to bed, there is one game we haven't talked about that we will be back. We will be on air by the time it probably ends. Texas Tech Houston. That's another one that I avoided with the bets because while I'm thinking under and maybe taking Houston, I think Texas Tech has a gear that we just haven't seen yet through the first 2 weeks, and there are traps all over the place, it feels here. I have no real feel.
2: I like the over. Give me points, baby. Big 12 after dark. Let's lock and load.
1: Worry about Texas. I think Texas Tech's defense could make Connor Wegman's life hell, but we'll see. If they don't, then I think Houston wins the game and upsets Texas Tech, and then there's a lot of interesting conversation that comes from that.
2: Connor Wegman still being in college is nuts.
1: It's true. It's been around a minute. Now let's close things out by putting the show to bed.
2: Pretty great moment for Ichiro, our guy. He had a Michael Jordan moment, as I call it. Now, that could mean a bunch of different things. This is not winning a championship. He's very old. He's not playing for a championship. But if you remember, there is a very notable meme associated with Michael Jordan. And it's the F Them Kids meme.
1: Oh, of course.
2: Well, Ichiro had an F Them Kids moment. So he was taking part in, I don't know if it was an all-star game or what, but it was a game in Japan where he resides. And he was taking on an all-star team of girl baseball players. Now, I say girl baseball players, not women baseball players, because they were in high school. So they were legitimately not women. They were girls. And Ichiro was pitching to them, Josh, and he threw 127 pitches, struck out 17, and shut them out.
1: Attaboy.
2: What I need in life is our guy Oliver to watch the tape. For those that don't know, Oliver, next big baseball scout, to sure. Watch the tape and just see what Ichiro's pitching mechanics look like at the age of 52. Clearly they work, but I'm just curious.
1: How else are they going to learn, Denton? How else?
2: What is the lesson that they are learning in this instance?
1: Gas.
2: Also, whose idea was this? I would have loved to be a fly on the wall of, let's take high schoolers and then put them out there against one of the best players that our country has ever produced.
1: There used to be this TV show that I don't think they do anymore because, well, obvious reasons. Are you familiar of the show Scared Straight?
2: Yes. And not a thing anymore?
1: I don't think it is. The idea of like getting actual troubled high school youths and sending them to prison to interact with prisoners who have committed heinous crimes with the intention of scaring them straight. Don't think that's a thing that we do anymore. But maybe I'm this sure. was a version of that, where it's, hey, you're feeling really confident? You're feeling really good about yourself playing softball? Well, here's Ichiro. This is what real life looks like, kids. It's what you got to deal with. Ichiro.
2: Well, they got dealt, really. They didn't deal with much. Not a lot of contact in that one.
1: Did he ever bat?
2: I would hope not. Jeez, I would... Lord, that's like that'd be actually dangerous.
1: See, because then, now we're going to cite another show, Chappelle's Show. Forget the name of the character. There was the bit where he made and won mixtapes for all the sports, and there was bowling, and there was tennis, and then he did baseball. And at first, they show him pitching, and he's just striking people out left and right. And then one of his homies sitting in the stands is like, wait till you see him hit! Wait till you see him hit! And he's doing, like, spin moves, and he's, like, catching the baseball when it's thrown and doing dance moves. Yeah, it might be some of that. It's like, oh, you had problems before. Wait till you see Ichiro hit.
2: It doesn't look like he hit in this. So he was just the celebrity pitcher in the game.
1: Bleep them kids, man. Let them learn. I don't know what they learned. They learned something that day. D-Day, you enjoy your Friday, because it's officially a reaction, a football Friday, and a free-for-all Friday that we have in store. Football Friday begins with the Drake Toll Show. Next.
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10: It would be Ren Fest.
11: Oh, Ren Fest.
12: Because yeah, apparently back in the olden days, back before showers and general cleanliness, the ladies were slutty.
13: Oh, yeah.
12: I love it.
13: That's when beer, wasn't it? If you found a time machine.
12: Yeah, man. Probably not.
11: Never been to the Ren Fest. My girls have been there. They
12: it's
11: like
12: so
11: it.
12: Much fun,
13: it's
12: dude.
13: Fun, dude.
12: It really
13: yeah,
12: is.
13: Yeah,
12: it's just
13: fun.
12: People pretending. And I like pretending.
11: Do they have cheese curds?
12: Cheese curds?
11: Do they yes, have they do. Mini donuts? They got pretzels. What do they got there?
13: Everything.
11: Because I'm not going to eat all that like meat on a stick. Hey, mm-hmm. I'm not there for pork chops.
14: Because you don't want to waste a stick.
13: Yeah.
11: What do they got for junk food
12: for
11: there?
12: The trees. Hey, did I ever
13: probably
12: tell
13: curds.
12: You guys when I played in Marnie's lovely hometown of Chaska River City Days or something like that? It was a big fair kind of thing, and they had booths and stuff like that. And we were playing late in the evening. It was hotter than three dogs blanking. And I'm sorry, my grandpa jumped
11: Google
12: out
11: it.
12: Of me for a second there.
13: Anyway.
12: And they had this one booth where there's a group of folks out there listening, and I swear to you, I'm not taking a shot. I found it to be very fascinating, of people who have knight fights, K-N-I-G-H-T. They dress like knights, and they have sword fights and stuff like that, right? Did I tell you guys about this?
14: No.
11: I don't think so.
12: Okay.
14: These dudes need to save the women for all of us.
12: Well, let me tell you.
14: Please save some for the rest of us.
12: It was dudes and ladies.
14: Oh.
12: Right?
14: Oh,
12: and they were wearing full armor and having sword fights, right? And they weren't stabbing each other. But you get the point. They were hitting each other pretty hard. And they'd put like, so anyway, so I hear all this clanking and I hear all this cheering. And I'm like, what the hell's going on? Because most of these booths are just people trying to sell you their CBD and their THC or their weird jewelry, which I dig, right?
9: Yeah.
12: So I walk over there and I look. And let me remind you what I said about the three dogs. I watched a man almost die of heat exhaustion point where they had to bring a leaf blower over and blow it underneath his armor because he wasn't skinny. Right? And he was wearing armor that must have been 100 pounds.
14: Oh. Help me, my lord.
12: I thought he was going to die. Buddy. I really did. Oh. And I'm like, you might want to call the EMTs over.
14: Yeah.
12: This gentleman is going to pass away in front of us.
14: Leaf blower is not going to do it. Probably need an IV.
12: Yeah. Yeah. I'm hoping.
11: Just rub some CBD on his face.
12: I did see him get up and walk away, thankfully. Tussle. But I thought we were going to lose him.
9: Oh, buddy.
12: But that said, these folks love each other. How lucky are they found each other? I don't know how you find a group of people who like the sword fight, but they did.
11: And how do you find friends? Let alone friends that like the same thing you like.
12: That's what I'm saying.
14: Leave the
12: They
14: treaty
12: were having
14: house.
12: A blast. And some of the ladies were soups hot. And they had cool tattoos.
15: Ladies and gentlemen, can I please have your attention?
12: Sure, go ahead.
15: I've just been handed an urgent and horrifying news story.
12: Give it to me then.
11: All right, so we've been tweeted this about 1.6 billion times. I don't know why the world thinks the Power Trip Morning Show wants to read about this, talk about this. I mean, they're right. I brought it up. Ready?
14: Yes.
11: In Florida, there was a domestic dispute. Cops get called.
12: Which football team?
11: Because the the police find out that a 22-year-old has possibly struck his 46-year-old lover. Okay. 22-year-old Shane Clemens was in trouble because of a domestic dispute against 46-year-old Christina Clemens.
12: Okay.
11: They are not married. Over 100 times, she says, she has slept with her son.
12: Jesus.
11: Over 100
14: son
11: times.
14: Son.
12: Why would you tell people that?
9: Yeah, why would you admit that?
12: What are you doing?
14: They tell you you have the right to remain silent.
9: Yeah. Nope. Did she just blurt, we've banged 100 times?
11: Since he was 18, at least according to her.
12: Well, I mean, thank God.
11: Yeah. Thank God she waited.
9: Yeah.
12: What in the world?
9: Thank God she isn't a weirdo.
11: Yep, so...
14: What the...
11: They're facing multiple charges, including incest.
12: Hotel
11: but
12: room?
11: Also, yep.
12: What the hell is going on?
14: Completely different. If it's stepmom and she's stuck in the dryer or something.
12: That's cool.
11: The husband, who was not identified, apparently had no idea that this was going on, but did... this is from CBS News. This is not like... But did find it suspicious that they would go to the master bedroom and lock the door.
12: What?
9: Oh my.
12: I'm going to go ahead and pull that.
9: Daddy.
12: I'm going to...
14: Why is he screaming mommy so loud?
11: I don't know, but I want you to Google it because when you... this is the weirdest thing about mugshots, and I know I've said this. On. This is the definition of confirmation bias.
14: Where is this taking place again?
11: Florida. CBS News story, Florida.
14: Dumb question.
11: But this is the definition of, like, confirmation bias. When you see something, then you're like, I knew that. As soon as you see these two faces, you go, yeah, that looks like the kind of people that would sleep with each other.
12: Is one of them glazed?
14: Oh, yeah.
11: You know what I'm saying? Look at him, right? Doesn't that look like that's exactly what they were arrested for? Isn't it weird how your mind can do that?
14: She's not ashamed either.
12: Corey, I'm going to treat that like a Rogers City Council meeting. I'm going to decline.
11: You know what I'm saying? Like, if you said
14: you
11: this
14: can't say a word about it.
9: Taxes Andrew. And family sex. Hawk ain't reading
11: If you
9: it.
11: Said this is like these two were arrested for bank fraud, I'd go, well, it doesn't look like the kind of people that would. What about incest? Yeah, they have the incest face.
12: Wow.
11: Paul, your hands up.
9: The mom, Woodhawk.
11: I mean, before the story, I actually think so.
12: I might have to get in line.
14: quote, though, here, the lead, Polk County, Florida. A mother allegedly told law enforcement that she and her son have had sexual intercourse, quote, only about 100 times, end quote.
11: Only.
12: You know, there's a very...
9: Polk County's greasy.
14: Real greasy.
12: There's a lot of different spells on the Harry Potter movies and books that I would like to have in real life. And one of them is where he can take his wand and pull a memory out of his head. I'd like to go ahead and use that one on this one.
11: I think the husband wants to do the exact same thing.
12: I think you're probably right.
14: Sheriff Grady Judd told WPEC
12: that
14: Christina
12: famous.
14: Clemens called authorities after accusing Shane Clemens of battering her at their home. During the investigation, she allegedly said... He and his mother had engaged in a sexual relationship since he turned 18.
9: Rosie.
14: Her husband did not know about it. What else can you say? That's nasty, Judd said, and it's illegal.
11: How about this? That's Sheriff nasty. Judd also on his Facebook on Tuesday said, and this is

0: listened to the show, I was like, well, I've heard you're the best in the state at this.
1: How was the Caesar salad?
0: Your sense of humor, I don't know if I want you slicing me open. Oh, the food at M Health Fairview, U of M campus? Amazing.
2: Anything specific?
0: Yeah, the sushi. The sushi was fantastic.
2: Wow. Where does it rank in terms of the best sushi you've ever had? Close?
0: Number one.
2: Number one with a bullet.
0: The filet mignon that I had with the blue cheese crust.
1: No.
0: Second to none.
3: Augusto, sweetheart, save some room for later.
0: You wouldn't have even known you're in a hospital. I almost want to write a story about
4: it. I actually want to get injured, doesn't it?
1: I have said the breakfast burrito at the Southdale Hospital is the best breakfast burrito I've ever had, and I'm not kidding. When we were there when Kel was pregnant, it's 100 out of 100.
0: No, I can't wait to have people say there is no sushi or filet mignon there. Correct. I know. It's a bit.
2: Can you imagine if this story popped up and like the first thing you think of is like, oh, Barrero needs to hear about this.
1: Yeah.
2: Like you think the word Barrero, you think incest. I don't think that's the case.
1: No.
2: But for whatever reason, it is the case with the Power Trip Morning Show.
1: To be fair, I think they sent this story a lot to us yesterday.
0: But it's ABC 13 News is the one I found. Headline. It's clickbait, but it's not because it says Florida mother tells deputy she and her son have had sex only about 100 times.
4: My God.
0: Jumping on that. Sorry, Chris. One more time.
1: Why did you say that?
4: Well, do you remember it? Because he didn't understand the quote.
0: It was a ridiculous quote.
1: The quote bit right
5: there. Quarterback sneak again here.
6: Yeah. That time, though, not at the table, Carlos. We'll see on third and goal. They're running time.
1: It's so good. Those bits were so good.
6: Greed is good.
2: Why do people have to ruin bits?
4: I know it, man.
6: Greed is good.
2: Why do people have no sense of humor?
1: Right.
2: Just have fun.
1: The best part is DT would be like, okay, and then kind of move on.
2: DT's the best.
0: Now we got to get Grimm to say, like, if something happens this weekend, be like, according to the sheriff, that happened only 100 times during this game.
1: Yeah, brilliant. Yeah.
2: We could do that if we could still have fun. Front page sports after this. 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
15: From the KFGO News Center, I'm Austin Erickson. The Highway Patrol says the man responsible for a serious crash on University Drive in Fargo Sunday night has died. Troopers say 24-year-old Elijah Bauman of Moorhead was under the influence of alcohol while going the wrong way at high speeds near 15th Avenue when he collided with a motorcycle driven by 19-year-old Isaac Putney. A GoFundMe page says Putney lost his left leg below the knee, shattered his arm, and is in critical condition. The North Dakota Supreme Court unanimously upholds the state's ban on gender-affirming care for minors. Justices ruled legislators didn't abuse their power in making it a crime to prescribe puberty blockers and other treatments to teens. And a major Fargo road opens this weekend. 32nd Avenue South is expected to fully reopen by late Saturday between 15th Street South and the Red River.

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2: From the KFGO News Center, I'm Austin Erickson. A motion is filed to move former concert promoter Jade Nielsen's bankruptcy case from Chapter 11 to Chapter 7. Instead of reorganizing the operations of Jade Presents and Tickets 300, Chapter 7 would wipe out debts. A plan of reorganization was filed projecting to pay just over $1 million by July 2028 with proceeds from litigation against merchant cash advance entities. They also have filed a liquidation plan. A Devil's Lake man who barricaded himself in a home in Madoc, North Dakota on Wednesday is charged with felony preventing arrest. Lake Region Narcotics Task Force and Benson County Sheriff's deputies were looking for Brandon Mattern. He had a warrant for meth possession with intent to deliver with a gun. Police say Mattern ignored commands to give himself up, so officers went into the house and used pepper ball and beanbag guns to get him to surrender. He wasn't armed. Madoc Public Schools went into a soft lockdown. From the KFGO News Center, I'm Austin Erickson.
3: Getting ready for the initials game. 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
20: 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Redhawks, their backs are against the wall. They lose Game 3 last night. Now trail in the series 3-2. Game 4 is tonight, and they're hoping to extend it to Game 5 tomorrow night. Game 4 tonight, Jack Michaels with the call. 6:10 is the pregame show, again, right here on AM 740 The Fan, 107.3 FM. 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
24: All right, welcome back to the Core Four. It's been a couple of months. We crowned a champ a week ago. Rick Fields, the 2026 Initials Invitational winner. 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
29: Hi. A.K.A. 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
24: Yep. 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Meat Sauce is what we call him, but Paul.
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24: 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All right, but maybe most importantly, before we play game 649. Oops, hang on, wrong button. Hang on, hold please. Time means everything. This is it. One of you has a crack at $124,500.
28: Now it's time.

0: Three receivers left, one right. Aaron Jones to the right of the veteran Carson Wentz. Snap, four-man rush. Wentz, straight drop. End zone! Touchdown! T.J. Hockenson from Carson Wentz. And it's 22-16 Green Bay. Toss left to Aaron Jones following Max Bredesen. Corner wants nothing to do with it. Its own 23, and the Vikings have the lead. Love has no idea what to do, and he's sacked. Holy cow! Dallas Turner.
1: Wait, we got the ball.
0: Andrew
1: we've got the
0: Gable.
1: Ball.
0: Ball came out,
1: yes.
0: And the Vikings have recovered it at the one. I mean, Blake Cashman got in there with Andrew Van Ginkle. They forced a fumble. Ball rolled down to the one, and the Vikings have it first and goal.
2: It's going down Minnesota.
0: Holy cow. 25-22 Minnesota, first and goal inside the one. Hand off Jordan Mason to the right side. He's encountered by a Packer. Leaps for the end zone. Touchdown Vikings. But there's a flag.
2: Okay. Offside.
0: Of course.
2: Defense number 99.
0: Yeah, nice job. Hey, man, 13 penalties. That's a good way to win a game, right? Touchdown Vikings, touchdown Jordan Mason, 31-22 Minnesota, and this Sunday is now colored in purple and gold. Blake Cashman and Joshua Metellus mugging the A-gap, and here they come. Love threw it, intercepted! Harrison Smith!

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4: From the KFGO News Center, I'm Austin Erickson. The Highway Patrol says the man responsible for a serious crash on University Drive in Fargo Sunday night has died. Troopers say 24-year-old Elijah Bauman of Moorhead was under the influence of alcohol while going the wrong way at high speeds near 15th Avenue when he collided with a motorcycle driven by 19-year-old Isaac Putney. A GoFundMe page says Putney lost his left leg below the knee, shattered his arm, and is in critical condition. The North Dakota Supreme Court unanimously upholds the state's ban on gender-affirming care for minors. Justices ruled legislators didn't abuse their power in making it a crime to prescribe puberty blockers and other treatments to teens. And a major Fargo road opens this weekend. 32nd Avenue South is expected to fully reopen by late Saturday between 15th Street South and the Red River. That includes full access to the intersections at University Drive and 15th Street South. This marks the completion of a multi-year reconstruction project to overhaul aging roads and underground utilities.

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17: 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FM Redhawks, series tied up one game apiece. Game three last night down in Kansas City, Kansas. And just too much offense from the Monarchs.
18: And Gentry swings and launches the ball. First pitch, it's back, it is gone, a home run. Gentry, a solo shot to right field, and the Monarchs have a 5-2 lead. First pitch in the bottom of the fifth inning, and Tyler Gentry cracks a home run.
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20: Fan forecast.
21: Rain showers throughout the day. Right now it's 60 degrees.
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7: Ryan Radke here from Sunday Night Football on Westwood One. 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Now they're back under the lights to take on the 0-1 Colts. Mike Golic and I have the call. 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
9: I'm KFGO Chief Meteorologist Tom Szymanski. Mostly cloudy, breezy, close to 66, give or take a couple of degrees. East southeast winds at 10 to 25. Scattered showers and patchy drizzle coming to an end. Better chances as you go further south and east, lower chances north. Mostly cloudy, areas of fog tonight, down to 56. East northeast winds under 12. Mostly cloudy tomorrow, areas of fog lifting in the morning. 70 northeast winds at 6 to 16. Then for tomorrow night and Sunday, mostly cloudy, low 54, high near 68.
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11: Hey, Buffalo Wild Wings Maplewood, good morning. With the Pioneer Press and TwinCities.com, let's give a raucous round of applause for Dane Mizutani, who covers the Minnesota Vikings, for helping 9 to noon today. Make it louder. It's his first time. Let's show him what we do. Dane Mizutani, ladies and gentlemen. Welcome to the feast. Good to see you.
12: Good to see you. Man, look at this crowd.
11: It's pretty good.
12: Drinking beer, eating wings at 10 o'clock on a Friday. I love it.
11: Yeah, it sounds like everybody either lives or grew up in Hawaii, like Dane, where it's all chill and hang loose all the time. and football, so like a noon game at Soldier Field, noon central. That's 6 a.m. in Honolulu, right?
12: Yeah, 7 a.m.
11: 7 a.m. Yep,
12: 7 a.m. in Honolulu.
11: Wow.
12: The primetime game starts at like 2, so like...
11: How sweet is that?
12: But it's good until you reach the nighttime and you're like, what the heck am I going to do? So you have nothing to do at night because you're watching games during the day.
13: Other than just exist in paradise, I suppose.
12: Yeah, I'll just go to the beach, yeah. I guess. Yeah.
11: I think I might catch this little plane and go to Maui.
12: Yeah, exactly.
11: Go to Oahu or something like that.
12: I'll watch the primetime game and then I'll go island hopping for a couple hours.
11: Let's begin with a low-hanging overhanging type topic. What are you feeling about Sunday at noon at Soldier Field? Dane and covering the Vikings for the Pioneer Press at all the practices, at all the press conferences, at all the games. So as plugged in as anybody, just from a discernment standpoint, what are you feeling about this weekend?
12: Yeah, I feel like it's going to come down to, can Brian Flores and that defense and the pressure they're going to send or the pressure they won't send, can they get after Caleb Williams? Can they rattle Caleb Williams? You have to stop the run to beat the Bears, but you have to contain Caleb Williams and not let him take over the game. We saw that last week in Carolina, what he was able to do. Yes, they ran for 291 yards on the Carolina Panthers. Mm. DeAndre Swift, Kyle Manungai were great on the ground.
11: Yeah.
12: But everything goes through Caleb Williams. So, you know, we've seen it in the past. What can Brian

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7: I'm KFGO Chief Meteorologist Tom Szymanski. Mostly cloudy, breezy, close to 66, give or take a couple of degrees. East-southeast winds at 10 to 25. Scattered showers and patchy drizzle coming to an end. Better chances as you go further south and east, lower chances north. Mostly cloudy, areas of fog tonight, down to 56. East-northeast winds under 12. Mostly cloudy tomorrow, areas of fog lifting in the morning. 70, northeast winds at 6 to 16. Then for tomorrow night and Sunday, mostly cloudy, low 54, high near 68.
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12: 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Secondly, we welcome from the fighting city of Chicago. He is a columnist for the Star Tribune, and he is a more than quarter century card-carrying member of this radio show, The Love Covenant. Ladies and gentlemen, in Minnesota nice slash gracious fashion, can we get a witness and a raucous round of applause for Lavelle E. Neal III, representing the home team in beating the Bears. Hi, Wobble.
13: Good morning, and that's the defending NFC North champion Chicago Bears, my friend.
14: There he goes. Oh, we didn't see that play out of the game.
13: No, we did not.
14: We just got galled for 62 on the kick.
13: We got hit with a trick play.
14: We didn't think
13: play.
14: Of the back of the division champion. We got hit for 62 on the kick. Now we got to play a little
13: I was
14: defense.
13: Driving up here listening to this so-called pre-segment scouting report. I was like, your scouting staff needs to be fired. Who hired him? Quincy Adolfo Mensah? What the hell?
14: Now the old general manager caught astray.
13: Wow.
14: Holy cow. What are we going to do, play the Eberflus card trying to win a fight here? All right, 3-2. At Lavelle Neal via X. Please follow him if you are so inclined. It's what 9 to noon does. And beating the

0: Bears is age old for this radio show. And I'd imagine now you're feeling pretty good about your football team off that 59-piece at Charlotte, aren't you?
1: I'm feeling fairly good. I didn't like give up as many points as they did. But
0: there we go.
1: Watching the offense, man.
0: Hold on. Has he seen our playbook? I mean, he's hitting us with all the right things out of the gate. Anyway, go ahead.
2: He started fast.
0: Yeah, he started really fast.
2: Opening drive touchdown.
0: It sucks.
1: No, I mean, when your team wrestles the ball like it does.
0: Ours or yours?
1: The Bears. So, and to bounce back after, because I was counting this. They committed the first turnover. They committed the first penalty. They gave up the first points. Ooh. And that was within, like, the first 6 minutes of the game.
0: Oh.
1: All right. So, we were in the rears early, but they got things straight. Mm-hmm. I went bananas in the second quarter. When they went forward and fourth and one at their own 20,
0: yeah.
1: I'm at Allery screaming, why are we trying to flex at our 20?
0: Yeah.
1: You know.
0: At the 21.
1: And then we tried to run behind Bradberry, who's an undersized center.
0: There we go.
1: You know, that bit got blown up. But
0: yes,
1: it worked out. They got on a roll. Had a couple turnovers. The rookie had a nice pick in the running game, man. And it's just everybody gets fired up about Ben Johnson and Caleb Williams, and it's right for them to be fired up.
0: Agreed.
1: But the foundation of this bad boy is the fact that the Bears can run the hell out of the ball.
0: My level of respect.
1: Stop the run, you're in trouble.
0: My level of respect for Ben Johnson and I'm being serious here. We're going to put trash talking to the side. My level of respect from going back to Ben Johnson, coach of the Bears, Caleb Williams, first offseason, two offseasons ago, and what they were talking about with Caleb never having gone under center at USC. And Ben just being straightforward and loud in the media, being like, well, he has to understand the importance of turning your back on a defense from under center and how Jared Goff did it, and that's why the offense was so prolific there. Well, eventually, the rubber was going to meet the road, where Caleb's will was going to meet Ben's will. And it wasn't confrontational. It never got stupid, and it never bottomed out where it's like, well, if Caleb doesn't turn things around, then this team might win three games. They made it work, and now not only is it working, it's ascending. And that quarterback-coach duo, trash-talking aside, man, I just got a lot of respect for that whole process.
1: Yeah, and the thing about BJ is that he studies run games. Like, he's one of the few coaches in the NFL that actually installs a running game every week, you know. And with Caleb, he's got a guy who's very athletic, slippery, mobile. You know, how many times we saw in game one against the Bears and the Vikings.
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16: KFGO News, I'm Nate Cohen. A Devil's Lake man who barricaded himself in a home in Mattock, North Dakota on Wednesday has been charged with felony preventing arrest. Lake Region Narcotics Task Force and Benson County deputies were looking for Brandon Mattern. He'd had a warrant for meth possession with intent to deliver with a firearm. Police say that Mattern ignored commands to give himself up, so officers went into the home to get him to surrender. He was not armed. Mattock Public Schools did go into a soft lockdown while that operation was completed. A new poll shows closer margins in Minnesota's race for governor and U.S. Senate. In the governor's race, Democrat Amy Klobuchar leads Republican Lisa Daymuth 47-40%. In the race for retiring Senator Tina Smith's seat, Democrat Peggy Flanagan and Republican Michelle Tafoya are tied at 42%. 12% of likely voters remain undecided. And Minnesota residents can begin voting absentee today for the November 3rd general election. Voters can cast an absentee ballot by mail or in person through November 2nd. Voters requesting a ballot by mail can apply online or download an application. From the KFGO News Center, I'm Nate Cohn.
1: The Vikings turned the tables on the Packers. I've watched this before. Yep. Then I started, was able to help the Packer fans.
0: I know.
1: I had the best of both worlds last Sunday. It was a perfect game to watch.
0: That's so great.
17: Well, the best part of both worlds for Vikings fans is that Carson is calm. Carson Wentz handles the offense, and we watch your defense allow nearly 500 yards that they just did to the Carolina Panthers. Because if we're just box score chasing for a moment, in any other universe, what Bryce Young did, what they did on the ground, those running backs out of the backfield, they are winning all of those games, except for one where Ben Johnson and Caleb did their thing. Nearly 500 yards of offense allowed this weekend at Wobble. The Vikings are 2-0 and 2-0 in the NFC North.
0: And there's no doubt that receiver everybody's been talking about it here. That receiver who just chewed you up, Jalen Coker, he's absolutely exponentially better than Jefferson, right?
17: Well, he's in the conversation with Justin Jefferson.
0: Absolutely.
17: Yeah.
1: Well, here's what I'm going to say about that game. This is why you have to reimagine Bears football. We're going to have to outscore our defense this year, no doubt. We don't get enough pressure on our quarterback, and because the injuries, our secondary is not as strong as it could be. And last week, Jalen Johnson did not play well. He got burned for a touchdown. Gave him a couple of the chunk plays.
0: That's the one who's begging to run around the field singling Justin Jefferson, Jalen Johnson?
17: Oh, that guy.
0: And that's cool.
17: Didn't he just get paid, too?
1: And Tyreek Stevenson allowed a perfect quarterback rating.
0: Well, that's what Canes do.
1: The rookies weren't a problem. Malik Muhammad picked off a pass.
0: Yep.
1: Thiedemann had like 10, 11 tackles.
0: Yeah. And then Malik Muhammad was so concerned about his celebration, he tripped, fell on the football, knocked the wind out of him himself.
1: I'll take the pick.
0: I know.
1: If you want, you take some short-term pain for a big game.
0: Yeah, my man was doing the wave bit, trying to get all his dogs down to the end zone. He tripped, fell on the ball.
1: I just want the wind knocked out of him. I just
0: want
1: to point out that here's the thing. Not only the Bears definitely have to outscore their defense this year.
0: Yeah.
1: The thing is, they can outscore their defense.
0: Yeah.
1: That's what the rest of the league should be worried about.
0: That's what Ben Johnson's telling us, man. He's going to have the highest scoring team in the history of the NFL. Who can argue with him when you hang a 59 in the first game after the proclamation? Here comes B-Flow.
1: Against a playoff team.
18: Yeah, win 12 games, losing the divisional round. Sounds great.
0: Here comes B-Flow. All right, more with a wobble. Wobble, wobble. Lavelli Neal III, columnist for the Star Tribune. Hey, give him a round of applause. He's the bomb. Absolutely love Lavelle. We got another segment of Beating the Bears from Buffalo Wild Wings Maplewood on KFAN.
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25: 35W northbound, an accident blocks the right lane at New Brighton Boulevard, a truck with a horse trailer facing the wrong direction. 35W northbound, a crash blocks the left lane at Lexington. Southbound is jammed up between Lexington and 95th because of that accident. And two left lanes are blocked on 94 westbound at Highway 280 with an accident. I'm Bonnie Green, and that's your latest total traffic.
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0: Gentry swings and launches the ball. First pitch, it's back, it is gone, a home run. Gentry, a solo shot to right field, and the Monarchs have a 5-2 lead. First pitch in the bottom of the fifth inning, and Tyler Gentry cracks a home run.
1: Here it comes. Swung on and hit high in the air. Right center field, back towards the wall. That ball is off the wall, bouncing back into play. Oh, I believe it's over the line. It's a home run, and Walker Jenkins has tied it.
2: Yeah, I mean, I think as we've talked about, we know this kid's going to be a good player. And, you know, when you come to the big leagues, it's a little bit of a challenge, but really good at-bats out of him tonight.
1: And the first pitch is lined into right field for a base hit. And all of it's for nothing because the Angels walk off the Twins.
3: Yeah, college football is changing. I'd like to think that our guys are still kids and they're college kids and they enjoy their social life. You know, that's two Saturdays that are absolutely stolen from them. And then most of Sundays, you know, getting to watch college football. And I think about that stuff for our players. But that's what's going on in college football now. I mean, it don't matter if you're in the Big Ten or if you're in the ACC, you got to travel.

0: we're taking it, you know, kind of period by period as far as the plan we have, but we want to be monitoring, you know, how he's doing from a standpoint of that limited participation. It's a little bit more of a, you know, a vague thing at the quarterback position, just because they're in red jerseys anyway, all the way up until game time. So we'll kind of just deal with it as it comes to us.
1: When summer comes, we'll soak it in and play away through autumn.
2: To me, like, this shouldn't be any different than how we prepared for St. Thomas, how we prepared for Long Island. When you're in, when you put yourself in those moments throughout the entire process, it shouldn't matter who the other person is across from you. They're just, you know, a faceless opponent on the boundary. It's about your process and you going out and winning the moment. And, you know, it's not just the 7 days that lead up to it. It's the 7 months that you've gone through here, you know, to prepare yourself, to have the confidence to go out there and be able to be successful.
3: Parker Harm, he's incredibly motivated, but even if he goes out and pitches really, really well, we still need our offense to step up to be the guys that they are. Nothing more, nothing crazy, but just be the guys that of the regular seasons they had, and I like our chances.
4: Yes, on this Friday at Derek Hanson in studio, Jack Michaels, he is on the road, and yeah, we got a lot going on. Where do we even begin outside?

0: Friday and Saturday is going to be a fantastic night. I mean, it stinks to lose game three in a split series in a best of five. Yes. But I, woke up this morning early, went down for breakfast and thinking, all right, Red Hawks got Parker Harm going tonight. Those bats are more than capable. Let's see what happens. So yeah, I hope that's, and I'm sure that's what the guys are looking at too. These five gamers that, you know, one of those days, I don't know if anybody caught the cast last night. And yes, we're towards the end of a season, but that's what you sign up for. You know, you sign up for, this is how it works. And you play until you're out of games. But the one of those nights last night, Derek, where just weird stuff. I mean, not weird, weird stuff, but little, first two guys get out in the bottom of the first. Kyle Kruger was just sailing. Then in big Lucan Baker, you know, he gets him down 0-2. You know, and then borderline pitch ball walks him. You know, the next guy he walks, and that wasn't good. And then Saul Garza, you know, get him down to a pressure count, then borderline pitch. No, got to come back everyone, and then boom, home run. Now it's 3-0. But then just weird stuff like bloop double left, a ball that gets lost in the lights. Dylan Thomas doesn't see, it ends up being a double. You know, weird things like that. And then offensively, the Red Hawks just couldn't. They got a couple of homers, but, you know, really couldn't get on. And that, to me, is more about Jimmy Endersby last night. And what's the old adage, Derek? Good pitching is not good hitting?
1: Usually.
0: Usually. They had some pretty good pitching last night. And so that's why woke up and went, you know what, that was a baseball game. Now go out and see if you can't even it up. And I don't know what your theories are on game fives, if the Red Hawks can force it. But, you know, if it's a pendulum, does the pressure come back to the team that, quote-unquote, has the home field advantage in game five where they're in a must-win? I don't know. But let's hope they push it to five tomorrow.
1: Yeah, it's so hard to know in a lot of different sports, right? I mean, how many times have we seen a game six, boom, it looks good. Okay, yeah, now we got the momentum going to game seven, and all of a sudden the door shuts. So it's a good question, but I don't know if it really matters all that much when it comes to sports, when it comes down to that. And I felt bad for DT last night. It looked like he was playing in the Metrodome in 1983, he could not see it at all. He just got, you know, lost in the Kansas City sky. And, man, that's a tough break. Oh, man.
0: In sport, I don't know if there's a question involved in this, but I say often when I'm calling a baseball game, it's the loneliest place to be in, maybe not scariest, but loneliest or helpless. Maybe the what's the most helpless feeling of a particular play in sport? And that's it. When a fly ball is hit and you don't A, see it off the bat and you can't pick it up, or B, you lose it halfway through and you can't pick it up out of this. It is such a helpless feeling in sport, Derek. It is so helpless, and you just... And the other thing is, you got people, you know, you probably got them yelling, up, over. Well, you know, the chaos of a ball, you know, your timing. You probably got two more seconds left, and you better pick it up. And other guys are running from that do see it because they've got a different angle, you know, but they can't get to it. Yeah, I don't know what the other most helpless feeling in sports is, but not seeing a ball off the bat where the lights are coming out. That's a big league outfielder. But obviously, so it happens when you're 11 years old in little league, and when you're 30 years old and former big leaguer in a pro game. So yeah, that's a helpless feeling.
1: 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Last night, just like it will be tonight, the Twins at the Angels, they lose in extra innings. We'll talk with Corey Provost, the television voice of the Minnesota Twins, coming up here in just a little bit, brought to you by our good friends at West Main Pizza in Dilworth and Ada. And also Thursday Night Football, man. You know, the Josh Allen, a good way to start off their new stadium for the regular season at Highmark Stadium. And, boy, the defense for the Detroit Lions early on, they were getting kind of shredded apart. It was 31-21, but really, and I know you're following the game, it really wasn't even that close. I mean, they got a couple touchdowns at the end, did the Lions, to make it somewhat close, but that was 21 rip before you knew it.
0: I was checking halfway through the game during a commercial break. I went, oh, yeah, this darn fantasy thing I'm signed up for, you know, with the office and then

0: my other fantasy league yesterday. I'm still missing. And I saw the score, and I'm thinking, oh, the Bills are rolling. Boy, I hope I'm not facing Josh Allen in one of my – yep, facing Josh Allen. That's a terrible night for me. And then I said – and the other part is I'm like, oh, well, the Lions haven't scored much. So, you know, and I know another league, I knew I was facing Jahmyr Gibbs. So I thought, well, maybe – oh, he's got a touchdown. Of course, Jahmyr Gibbs has put some points up. But, yeah, on the bigger picture, last night we saw a Bills team that again, is just a video game-esque team. And Allen just makes that thing cook. Derek, I don't know what his story is going to be by the end of his career.
1: Yeah.
0: But it is going to be filled with numbers. I mean, it's just going to be filled with numbers. The dude is, and it's a great story already, you know, that has ties back to Vigs and North, you know, there's ties there with Josh Allen locally. So I mean, Detroit put some numbers up late, but Buffalo, you know, golly, this team is just absolutely putting points on the board. I don't know how many Bills fans we are out there, but they're an impressive bunch.
1: I'm kind of a Bills Josh Allen fan through my talks with Brent Vegan, you know, because they obviously are very close out in Wyoming. And so, I mean, and just knowing how close he and Viggs are, I mean, that's kind of a cool thing because you and I both know Brent pretty well. It's not a better guy.
0: Man.
1: I mean, when Montana State won the national championship last year, you and I were both over the moon for one of the better people that you've ever, you know, and, you know, once a Bison, always a Bison. If you're a Bison fan, you had to be happy for him last year.
0: Oh, yeah.
1: Because of his ties back to Fargo here in NDSU. But, and yeah, they're very close still. I think Viggs goes out there once a year to go catch a game and hang out with Josh Allen and his family. So that's pretty.
0: Yeah,
1: cool.
0: No, I'm with you. I pull hard for that relationship and Viggs and Molly and the fam. I mean, that's a guy that saw something in a guy, you know, brought him out, saw the development on that, and now that diamond in the rough, if you want to call Josh Allen, or the most overlooked quarterback perhaps in college history by other schools, now you see him blow up, and he's done it without phasing. I mean, Derek, he just continues to go about his work in one of the most – he's one of the easiest guys to root for, to me. I'll put it that way.
1: Yeah.
0: Josh Allen. Don't you agree? Just family guy, yeah, he married a, you know, a famous person, they have a family, but he's literally one of the easy – if you see him talk and watch him in interviews and just don't – one of the easiest guys to root for. I don't know if that translates to make everybody a Bills fan. You know, some athletes, they're easy guys to root for, and it translates to the team. Like, if you didn't root for that team before, you root for the team because of the individual. And the Bills, to be honest, I've found that with me. I'm a Josh Allen guy, he's a root for. Now I'm kind of almost becoming a Bills fan, not just because we're friends with Phil Hansen either, by the way. That makes it easy to root for the Bills with Phil's time. But don't you agree, Derek? It's almost the kind of guy that makes his team easy to root for.
1: Yeah, I agree with you. I think he seems like a guy. And it shows you, again, how the NFL is different than the other sports because – man, he was all over the place doing endorsements on the ads. I didn't get to hear him because I was listening to you, but I had it on one of my little monitors on my phone, and he was popping up on everything in Buffalo, New York, and not really, you know, L.A. or New York as far as the reason that Marbury said he wanted to go back home and so you'd be in a bigger market for endorsements. Well, you can endorse whether you're living in Kansas City or Green Bay or Buffalo. That's the one thing that the NFL has compared to the other leagues, too. So, yeah, and you think about him. You saw his face after they had the heartbreaking overtime loss in the playoffs. I think it was to the Broncos last year, right? And he's had this thing on his shoulders of not being able to win the big game in the playoffs. And it kind of reminds me a little bit of – I was going to bring this up randomly. It's funny you say that about his career because, let's face it, if he is not going to win a Super Bowl or even get to the big game – he's going to go down in that category as one of the better not to have done it, and probably because there was something in his way, like a Patrick Mahomes for many years, right? Mm-hmm. Or Lamar Jackson if he couldn't beat the Ravens, that type of thing. And the reason I think about this, too, is because I just saw an interview with Mark Jackson not all that long ago.
0: Okay.
1: And it brought up the old argument that always comes up, LeBron versus Jordan, which I think is just a... roll your eyes were the argument. But the one thing that Mark Jackson did say in it that really made me think about this and why people would look at Jordan, I don't really care to get in the argument, but he said, you got to think about when you talk about some of the greatest athletes never to have won a ring, whenever you talk about some of the ones in basketball, it's because of number 23. And I thought about it. I'm like, ooh, wow, you're right. I mean, Karl Malone, Gary Payton, you know, Patrick Ewing. I mean, you know, Reggie Miller. All those guys fall into that category of, you know, if it wasn't for taking 2 years off, Hakeem the Dream would be in that category possibly, right?
0: But, yeah, in the back end of that statement and argument, where is the line where it diminishes the talent of the man you're referencing, you know?
1: Well, it happens all the time.
0: Right. So we diminish Reggie Miller because he has one. We diminish Patrick Ewing. But if you come to me, I'm going, he's one of the 50th greatest NBA players of all time. But yet we diminish it because we attach a title. I think for some, that's why I said, where's the line? Because for some, you could say, well, he was great, but he never got into the title. You know, so the inference there is he needed to be better. You know what I mean? You need to be better longer consistently than anybody got a title. But I don't know if that applies to obviously certain great players, you know?
1: Well, trust me, as a Viking fan, I mean, the greatest quarterback in the history of the league is diminished. Why? Because he lost 3 Super Bowls, right? I mean, I don't think we think of Fran Tarkenton the way we would with others, with some of the records that he held because of that, because he lost, he went 0-3 in the Super Bowls, and Joe Capp went 0-1. So, I mean, I think you fall into that. Well, think about, too, Randy Moss, people forget he did not win a Super Bowl with the Patriots. He came close, but he did not. He never has a ring. But he's easily, I would say, number 2 as far as the all-time greats. I still put Rice 1. People like to argue with me.
0: It's a short list. Rice is on the top.
1: And, you know, Adrian Peterson got to go down as one of the greatest running backs of all time, also wearing purple, but never won a ring. I mean, that's just, it is tough because there are some of the greatest out there. But when you have a person who stymies that, and that's kind of been the case in the AFC with Lamar Jackson, Josh Allen, looking up at Patrick Mahomes, wouldn't you agree? That's the thing.
0: I always put this that conversation. I don't know if we're going to be talking about Josh Allen in this in 8 years or 7 years or five or 10 or wherever it goes. But I call it the difference between the yeah and the but. You know, is he the yeah or the but? I mean, the question is what we talked about. You know, how great was it was Josh Allen the best quarterback in 10 years? Is he the best quarterback we've ever seen in the NFL? Yeah. But then there's yeah, but he never won so much. Mm-hmm. Which one should stop at the yeah, and which ones are the yeah and the but? You know what I mean? And that's kind of the argument right here. Some should just stop at the yep. You know, how great is Randy Moss, one of the greatest receivers of all time? Yes. But there's some who go, yes, but. You know, so that's the yes, but argument, Derek, on certain athletes. And for Josh Allen, I think he's still relatively young in the league. So obviously he's still on this path. I don't know if we're going to get to the yes and that's it, or we're going to get to a yes but with Josh Allen.
1: I think the one guy that people don't think about the rings as much. They just look at his numbers and how dominant he was, and how good he was, and how good in the pocket he was is Dan Marino. I just think because you know he only went to one Super Bowl his second year in the league and lost it to the 49ers. And Joe Montana, who kept him from a ring, I mean, if you want to fall into that category. But I think that's the one guy who just kind of transcends that because he was in the AFC too, which was getting their butt kicked each and every January by the NFC. Yeah. So it's just something to think
0: about. You know what I like last night? Because you're trying to put away, you know, you've got a 2+ score lead. And I love the play calling of Buffalo late. By the time the game here in Kansas City got done, so I was able to catch the latter stages, probably the fourth quarter and the fourth. I love the play calling by Buffalo to really put that game away. And it wasn't, you know, they ran a little bit, but there's my butt. But they ran, they trusted Allen enough, and there were two plays. One was like just kind of a square out, you know, needed 10, got 11. Great catch by the receiver. Allen put it on spot. moves the change, which buys more time so you can milk more clock. But then they also milk the clock on a maybe an obvious, quote-unquote, running situation. But they didn't. They rolled out, Allen rolled out, hung long enough for receiver to get open, took a hit, by the way, and then delivered a ball for another 8 or 9 yard gain. I like the play calling to close that game out. And they didn't necessarily run it. That's an obvious thing. You run it, forcing our team to bring timeouts. I get it. But not Buffalo. They threw the ball twice in big spots to close the game out. That is confidence. That's confidence, Derek, in your system and your quarterback, obviously.
1: It's a great point, because that is, I think, if you look at the blueprint, what the 4-minute offense that coaches talk about, that's exactly what that was, right? Because you have your 2-minute offense, which, you know, and I argued this in 2022 with Kirk Cousins, where he came back and won some games in the 2-minute scenario, right? Quite a bit. But some of the games that they lost was because the 4-minute offense to close a game out when they had the lead wasn't always great, and put a suspect, you know, Ed Donatell type of defense out there that was not all that good in that year. And so you had these shootout games that Kirk Cousins sometimes won, sometimes lost, and it came back to bite him in the Giants playoff game. But that's where he wasn't good in the 4-minute offense. What you just described there is what, when you hear coaches talk about the 4-minute offense, that's what it is. There's the 2-minute to come back. There's the 4-minute to close it out, and that was textbook. And what set that up, too, and I got to give, you know, with my apologies to Bobby Babbage, who's no longer with the Bills anymore, but the defense looked really good for the Bills at a time against a very high-powered offense, right, with the weapons that Jared Goff has to deal with. So the Lions go down and score. They make it a 10-point game, as we saw. So you're like, oh, boy. Bills have to punt. And they got, you know, they kind of flipped the field a little bit, so they're at midfield, but they punt. And they pin it down at the 10-yard line, 3-and-out. That was such a huge part of the game that they are forcing them to punt again. And that's so talk about complimentary football. That's exactly what happened last night in that game.
0: Yep, that's it. And so, again, for Bills fans out there, I'd be thrilled. Yeah, when you see when you're plus 10 with the ball with 7 and change to go, that's an absolute eternity. For another team, because now you know you got 2 minutes of warning, you've got maybe a couple timeouts burning, you can get up, there's play clocks, you can't just sit there and run it. So yeah, that's large. When you flip it, you know, 3-and-out, get the ball back, and now here's how we close this thing out to your 4-minute offense, so to speak. So yeah, the I was just so impressed the way the Bills, you know, kept the ball inside of 7. With their play calling, and you know, it's late in the game, so that each first down is, so you want to talk about how maybe FCS teams pick off FBS teams. Number one, to me, the strategy, you know, number one, you got to be in the game to be able to close it out. So you got to be in the game in the fourth quarter. That's number one. You're probably not gonna grind and overcome, but you got to be in the game. And then if you are so fortunate as to have a lead, and look at the anatomy of some of the NDSU wins over FBS teams, when you have the ability to move sticks on drive, say you're plus 1, plus 3, plus 4, plus 6, what a place to be in. And that is so critical on that play calling down the stretch. And it's either with that 1, 1.5 score lead, moving sticks like Buffalo did last night, man, or if you're plus 2, plus 3, moving chains late in the game, it's freaking awesome to me, Derek. I love that part of the game because it breaks the will of the opposition. And same thing in baseball. You know, you have case in point, maybe Kansas City last night, you know, left 3 on base when they looked to separate. Now, the Hawks would have come back and tied it up and then take a lead. It's that leaving 3 on base part that people forget about. Like, they didn't allow them, you know, to score those runs. We're not going to allow you to get the ball back because we're going to get first downs. It's the will breaking parts of sport that I love. And I don't know what's going to happen tomorrow in Memorial Stadium. That'd be fun if we're still, if you and I are talking about this Monday, but I you see it in sports so much that will breaking part, and it comes through play calling. Like you said, it comes from that three and out of the defense. That stuff just breaks your will. Get back.
1: No question. We have a prediction Paul here on a Friday. Paul, good Friday afternoon to you. How are you?
2: Fabulous. How are you, Jack and Derek?
1: Oh, we're doing well.
0: Hello, Paul.
2: All right. I got my predictions. I got five predictions.
1: The five?
2: Kansas City tonight. And they're going to break out their bats tonight. The Red Hawks are, and they're going to beat Kansas City 10-1. Parker Hines gets 7 innings.
0: I love it.
2: Twins are going to beat the Angels tonight 10-3.
1: Mm-hmm.
2: Bison are going tomorrow. I don't know who they play.
1: They have Sac State on ESPN.
2: Bison will beat them 45-0.
1: Wow. Vikings shutting them out.
2: Vikings are going to beat the Bears 42-21. Barnesville's going to beat Pillager 40-20.
1: My. I think the biggest, what I'm waiting for, Jack, is for one day.
0: Yes.
1: For Paul to pick against the teams that he cheers for. I mean, it can't come out of your mouth ever, can it, Paul?
2: No. I'll be listening to you tonight, Jack Michaels. You better do a shout-out. You better do a home run. Do Marge track it down 4 times.
0: I hope so, too. I hope so, too, Paul. Well, if they score 10 runs, as you predicted, that's my guess. There's probably going to be a home run involved in that baby tonight, Paul.
2: Well, then, I'll be listening to you tonight.
1: All right. Thank you very much, buddy. Paul. I'll say this. If it's 10-1 and they can hold that team down to one run, they're going to win.
0: Now, that's breaking a will. That's
1: I mean, that Parker Harm, man, if he holds that team to one run, you're in business. Then we got a game five tomorrow night, I think. So
0: especially here at Legends Field, Derek, where it's 100 degrees, you know, it's hot, the wind's blowing out, and the porch to left field is 300, and the short alley is 347. Yeah, if you've held a team down to one run at Kansas City's Legends Field, you have, with that major league lineup, I'm with Paul. And if you and I could wait out to see if Paul predicts something other than the ones he likes, you and I are going to be waiting a long time.
1: Yeah, it's very, God rest his soul, Mike the Viking-like, and there's no doubt. You never cheered against the, you never even, like, I can predict against the Vikings if I don't think they're going to win, right? And I don't, I mean... But there are some people. Were you younger? Were you ever mad at Jimmy the Greek if he didn't pick the Cowboys? Because
0: that is a class, great throwback,
1: right?
0: Yeah, I got a little frustrated if he didn't. I'd be like, God, what does he know? He's just a prop. I'm getting that mode.
1: I feel so silly as a kid now because it's like, it really doesn't matter, but yet I will see, like, on Facebook, like, these panels. Like, if the Monday night panel doesn't pick the Vikings across the if they pick the opposition, look at this. No respect. I'm just like, you're 45 years old. Who cares? I mean, it's like.
0: It still gets, I'll show you.
1: When I was in third grade, I cared about what Jimmy the Greek picked on, NFL Today. I could care less what any of these guys pick. And it must matter because Pat McAfee has taken over Lee Corso as being the court gesture of college game day with that, right?
0: Right.
1: So obviously this matters to people. I just don't care what other people do predict. Because you know this, and you and I get asked this question all the time, who's going to win, right? So that people want your prediction.
0: Yep.
1: And my quick answer always is, and you've heard me say before, well, if you can predict turnovers in this sport, then,
0: That's right.
1: Because you can't. And it's so hard to predict football games, especially at the NFL level. I mean, just look at Sunday's Vikings game. How do you predict that? I mean, honestly.
0: Well, prediction, you're right. And predictions either come from emotions, there's the emotional, and I think Paul's a great example of that. That's loyalty, pride, emotion, what he wants. So we love that when Paul does.
1: Right.
0: Some predictions come from just flat-out analytics. I'm going to look at these numbers and these stats, And if it's football, I'm looking at the defensive rankings, what they've given up, what the offense has going against them. And my prediction is that offense is going to roll through that defense, and this is why, you know, so you got the stats that are going on. And then you got the unknown predictions, and you talked about it. It's the ones that I'm going to make my prediction, because if this happens, and if this happens, and if they can do that, then this will, then those predictions will come out. So a lot of times, I think guys like you and I are in the middle of that. We look at numbers and stats and break it down, make an educated guess about what should happen, and that's going to be a prediction. But I sometimes, because I've seen so many things, I dip into the if part. You know, if the Red Hawks can get a couple of runs early, if Parker Harm can go four innings, yielding maybe just a run or two, and then if the Red Hawks can add on and get a ball to the park in the sixth. So, yeah, that's the greatest thing about being a fan, you know. I'll tell you one thing of Paul's prediction that could be an accurate one. I think NDSU is going to roll Sac State. I mean, I think he had it 45-0. Now, I think Sactown, you know, they can score a little bit. So we'll see how that goes. But I don't know if it could be a shutout. But I think it's going to be the NDSU is going to roll that pretty well.
1: Well, I think the biggest thing, don't you think, I mean, DJ Scott and Miles Mitchell could have 200 yards apiece. That's if they're going to be successful tomorrow night in that realm. So, yeah, we shall see. And as we mentioned yesterday with our good friend Mike from Satellite Solutions, that's on ESPN. And as I said, if you got Dish or DirecTV, get your DVR out, sync it up, pause, and then go to the KFGO app and sync up. I got to ask you about this Nebraska game. I've had a lot of people, you know, kind of ask me about it. It's a new quarterback, right? And so for Nebraska. And that's an interesting little thing. I mean, I think about NDSU kind of going into Kansas State not knowing who their starting quarterback is, and they put two in there, and they say if you have two quarterbacks, you don't have one. And that's kind of right. What I mean, there's a lot of things that happen in that game when one of the bigger upsets that we've talked about in FCS versus FBS history down in Manhattan. But this is, and I hate to open up this wound and put salt in it, but man, I wish Lance Rucker was healthy, because you got a young quarterback, and having him in his, that could be a difference maker in this game, Jack. Oh, man.
0: And plus going back home, you know, that's going back. This is the one, even a year ago, and more than that, I was looking at this game, circled it really for that alone first.
1: Sure.
0: Just Lance to be able to come back and shine in his area. And being an edge rusher and put some heat on people and shine at Memorial Stadium, you know, with 80,000 plus strong people cheering, you know, probably cheering against him. But, what a feeling that would be in that type of environment for that. You know, a few years ago, North Dakota picked off a pass early, and that stunned Nebraska, that put them on their heels. And, you know, Rucker's that kind of guy that can stun you, that can make plays that are such difference-making plays. So, yeah, I'm with you on that. And, yeah, Lance will be, you know, he'll be back hopefully, you know, again, but this is the one that you really wish for him. But Caden Vick, good. Brody Thornton, you know, it's funny, Derek, on a lot of the shows I've been asked that question, the ones I've been on here in Lincoln and in Omaha and other places about Lance Rucker and, you know, what about that group? I was on with their play-by-play guy yesterday, and he asked about that, and I said, well, fortunately for North Dakota, it's a room that's got some depth in it. So not Rucker depth, but enough depth. And Anthony Calandria, the quarterback for Nebraska, you know, this guy was the offensive player of the year in the Mountain West a year ago at UNLV. And Matt Rule, Derek, saw areas where Nebraska needed upgrades. And, you know, he and his staff went out, and they upgraded the line, offensive, defensive line. They upgraded a little bit in the backfield, and they certainly brought in a quarterback that is, you know, he's just putting up big numbers. You know, you're not the offensive player of the year in the Mountain West at UNLV if you can't sling a little bit. You know, and he just put up numbers early on. Now, again, they haven't their schedule. And the Husker fans will say, well, who we played so far, you know, and they rolled up Bowling Green 56-7. They rolled up Ohio State, or excuse me, Ohio, not Ohio State.
1: That would have been a story. Yeah.
0: That's a little different. They rolled up Ohio. But, you know, Derek, they put up 523 yards, 248 on the ground in that first game. And you need run stuffers. The only thing that I think North Dakota does, they're going to have to defend. If this gets into a pea fight with a skunk, I don't know if you're going to be able to stop Nebraska as much as you want. But the one thing Nebraska's got to be concerned with is Danny Freund and what he rolls up offensively in Jerry Kaminsky. So I forget what the over is, what the points are, whatever. I think everybody's taking a higher because I think it was set relatively low. But I do believe North Dakota can score. And, you know, who knows? Maybe the difference will lie in a special teams return or field position by North Dakota. But the problem is stopping Calandry and company is not going to be an easy task at all.
1: You know, we're mentioning all this stuff, and think about the butterfly effect all the way down to the Mountain West Conference and how that's going to affect NDSU, what we're talking about. So tomorrow, UND opponent, former UNLV quarterback, Anthony Calandria. Yeah, Dylan Raiola go out. He's going to be a backup out in Oregon waiting his turn against a guy who they think might get drafted in the top 10 in the NFL this year, right, in Oregon. And now you got Dan Mullen. He's wishing he had Calandria back because UNLV is struggling. I mean, one of the top teams that we thought was going to be in the Mountain West, they have gotten kind of off to a rough start without him as their quarterback as he moves from UNLV now to Lincoln. Just kind of weird how that is all kind of rippled down, if you think about it, and affecting two North Dakota schools in a way.
0: Yep, and without question. And well, we had a long conversation with DJ Coulter and yesterday in Coulter's Corner about, you know, talent, personnel, shifting of talent within various divisions, you know, conferences versus conferences and personnel. And what does it really tell you? It tells you that Mountain West guys can be Big Ten guys. It tells you that, you know, Missouri Valley guys can be, you know, FBS guys and Mountain West guys. And it takes coaches and recruiters to go out there and pluck and or fleece and or grab, you know, players to make their fits better. And that's what Nebraska did. It's what we've seen across in the Pacific Northwest. And, yeah, you just hope the retention of your guys is good enough to beat these teams that have brought guys from your conference or others up against you. And, yeah, I'm excited to see. I'm glad he comes with a big old resume with lots of numbers. And this guy, by the time he's done, oof, he's going to have one of those crazy type numbers under his belt after his years in prior colleges.
1: Well, that should be a fun one tomorrow. That's 5 o'clock on KFGO pregame show, and a little bit after 6:15, I do believe, is the kickoff. And looking forward to that one. Again, a first and four end before we get a hold of Corey Provis here in just a bit. Yeah, big night tonight for the FM Redhawks. They got to win tonight, force a game five, win tomorrow, and either go out to. Now, what's the situation? If King County wins, who would have home field advantage? We know that off the top.
0: Well, I'm glad you asked that. In Milwaukee, beat King County last night 3-0. So the milkman, Derek, as advertised, you know, they won game 2, 13-0, and then won last night 3-0. So if Kane County wins, and they've actually, because of the weather in Milwaukee, I guess they have moved that game up to 4 o'clock, game 4 in the east. So Kane County and Milwaukee will play at 4. So if Kane County wins today and then wins tomorrow, and say the Redhawks pull off a victory, Fargo-Moorhead would actually have home field advantage over Kane County because of this reason. There's a taco and tequilas concert. What is it called?
1: This again? That's happening again?
0: Yes. They scheduled I keep mispronouncing the thing here, not tacos and tequila, whatever.
1: Well, that's what affected Kansas City a couple years ago, right?
0: Great memory, Derek, and I can't come to Kansas City without us talking about that tore up the field and all that. Chris Coast and I were laughing at this, going, nothing against Kane County, but why would you schedule that when there was a potential of a championship playoff series in your ballpark?
1: Wow. That's
0: so
1: amazing.
0: That's what would happen, Derek. If the Redhawks win the West Championship Series and Kane County wins the East, the Redhawks would actually be on the road for two games in Geneva, Illinois next Monday and Tuesday, and then it would return to Fargo for possibly three. So, but the other way, if Milwaukee wins and they're a game away and the Redhawks win, the Redhawks would return home and be and Milwaukee would have the home field advantage. The Hawks would be home on Monday against Milwaukee to start game one. So that's how that's how.
1: So some
0: that
1: inside
0: works.
1: Radio here. So if the Redhawks win tonight and tomorrow night, and Kane County wins tonight and tomorrow night, does this mean that are you driving to Illinois from Lincoln, Nebraska?
0: Yep. Oh, there you go.
1: You can't make it up. Do you have enough clothes with you? I mean,
0: no.
1: this is amazing.
0: There's got to be a family dollar between Lincoln and Geneva. Yeah, no, Derek. I'll be dressed like maybe Dumb and Dumber. Maybe I'll just go to a second hand or like my cousin Vinny with the suit. You know, I'll pick up some clothes on the way. No, that's the deal. That old Roy Mav will be leaving Lincoln, Nebraska at 10 and going to the south of Chicago. Man. Yeah, that's exactly. As will the team bus from Kansas City going to that. But yeah,
1: I know how much you love scenic Iowa. So this is good. This is good.
0: That's right. Oh. That's right. I'll snap a photo and go, yeah, here's the shirt I picked up from the convenience store on the rack on the way down. But
1: right.
0: Yeah, and it could happen. You never know. I mean, it could happen. I Milwaukee looks like they want to close that thing out. Obviously they've shut down King County pretty good, and they're going to be hungry today. So we'll see how that rolls out. But there is a very possibility that the Redhawks would stay on the road and head to Geneva, Illinois.
1: All right. Well, very good. Well, first thing first, they got to take care of business tonight. 6:10 is the pregame show right here on AM 740 The Fan, 107.3 FM KNFL. Safe travels, my friend, going into Lincoln tomorrow. We'll talk to you again very soon.
0: That sounds good, Derek. I'll stand by, hang up the phone, and listen live to Corey Provost. All right, buddy. We'll see you tonight on the air.
1: Sounds good. Jack Michaels on the road with the Redhawks and the Fighting Hawks. I'll go through the schedule of events again tonight, but just the first and foremost game 4 tonight with the Redhawks at Kansas City right here on The Fan. We'll keep talking baseball here, and the play-by-play voice for the Minnesota Twins, Corey Provost, will join us when we come back here. 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A lot of stuff to talk about. Disappointing loss last night, but some young players are fun to really see how they're doing. So we'll touch on that and more coming up here on the Jack Michaels Show. 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
12: Here it comes. Swung on and hit high in the air. Right center field. Back towards the wall. That ball is off the wall. Bouncing back into play. Oh, I believe it's over the line. It's a home run. And Walker Jenkins has tied it.
1: That highlight from Chris Atterbury on the Twins radio side of things from the Twins radio network. And yeah, the Twins lost in extra innings last night. Corey Provis, the television voice of the Minnesota Twins, with us tonight. Yeah, it was a tough 5-4 extra innings loss. But, you know, Corey, the one thing that really stands out for me when people ask me, why are you still following the Twins? They're not really in the playoff run anymore. For me, more than anything else, it's for young people that are on this club right now who came up from St. Paul, and Walker Jenkins is one of them. He's just a fun kid to watch. I think the future's pretty bright for this kid.
13: He's got that nickname, Derek, of Captain America, and what, Captain America saved the day with the game last night there for a brief period of time. And I think you're right. I mean, as I look at these last, now, what, nine games, and it's a shame that Kalen Culpepper got hurt. But, yeah, part of the appeal for me was watching Jenkins and watching Rodriguez and watching Culpepper and seeing these young guys and even the tail end of Connor Prelip's season and just kind of seeing how these guys fish and getting a glimpse of what the future might look like. And as the Twins think about how to get better, how to become younger, more athletic, play better defense, I mean, these are going to be important cogs into changing the conversation and hopefully, you know, winning brand. And I think a more exciting brand of Twins baseball is around the corner.
1: I think about last night's game too. And when I look back on this 2026 season, I'm going to think about games like last night where there's so many close games. And if they could have won maybe, you know, even more than half of those, they'd probably be in playoff contention right now.
13: I think when it's all said and done and they go back and look at where and why things went south, it won't be, Derek, just one thing, but the Twins' inability to beat the National League this year, big problem. And I think how they played in one-run games, I think big problem. And they lost another one-run game last night. Those two areas, if they were able to just flip, not even flip those, but just be more competitive, especially against the National League. And I know the National League was very good, but the Twins got clobbered by the National League this season, that it wasn't even close. I think this team is in a whole different spot. So are they far off? No, but who's to say that the American League is going to play like this next year? I mean, the Twins were fortunate that they were contending for as long as they were, Derek, because of the, and I think mediocrity is being kind with how the American League was playing this season. It was just an odd year where the National League was so superior, and both in the American League Central, it's two divisions, not just the AL Central, and that's always been kind of the, you know, the whipping boy here has been the AL Central. Well, the AL West is just as bad. I mean, the AL West is another division where mediocrity is the king there, where you might have a division winner flirting with 500, maybe a game or two over. Same kind of story, you know, looks like it's playing out in the AL Central. But that's the downside, is that, you know, the Twins, you know, there were a lot of areas where they did not perform well, yet they were able to hang around because of how poorly the American League played this season.
1: I'm not going to dwell on everything that might be happening this offseason, but I will say this thing about it is it's going to be interesting. It'll be, you know, awfully tough, I think, for Jeremy Zoll and the stuff, you know, all the guys to kind of know what their team will be like, right? I mean, because you think about all the future and the excitement with some of these young players, but, you know, as spring training starts on time, they got a lot of work to do if it doesn't.
13: Yeah, I mean, now, you know, the conversation is going to shift here at some point to pending labor and what's going to happen with the CBA and if there will be a lockout and all that. Now, the last time we were in this position was in, I believe, late or early winter 2021, and there was a flurry of free agent signings. And remember, Byron Buxton signed his extension the day before the lockout began, where it could be pretty exciting that when free agency begins, not long, it's a few days after the final out of the World Series, it could be pretty fun. Where I think you'll see some guys sign right away. Where maybe Tarek Skubal, that might linger a bit and go a month, 6 weeks. That might happen relatively soon, and some of the other big names might actually come off the board rather early. And you know, Tom Pollard and this new ownership group has said all the right things that they're looking to invest and they want to be aggressive, and they'll have that chance now. Before, you know, the clock strikes midnight here. If there is going to be a lockout, that won't happen until early December. So there will be time to sign players, and who knows? It may play out in a similar way like it did 4 or 5 years ago.
1: I'm glad you brought up Tom Pollard, because I think if I'm going to take another thing away from 2026 is the fact that I think Tom Pollard, you know, tried to mend some fences. Maybe a few more have to go with the fan base. I think Jeremy Zoll did a good job putting some pieces in place to make this a fun and entertaining, you know, a season as far as that's concerned. And, man, Derek Shelton, I really like – I'm almost like, hey, sign him to a five-year deal already extension, because I really like how he managed his team this year.
13: I think the guys enjoy playing for him. I think that he's a straight shooter, and this was, he said this all along, that if he ever got the chance, once he got let go by the Pirates relatively early last season, if he got the chance to manage again, Derek, one thing he would do differently, he would just be more candid and communicate better with his players than he did previously, where maybe he kind of passed away or passed off those conversations, the tough conversations, to his staff members, or maybe just kind of danced around it. Whereas now he is going to be pretty candid and honest with these guys, and they may not like what they're hearing. And if they do like it, then I think that's a bigger problem, because if he's addressing a guy for the way he's playing and, you know, he's not performing well and the guy's just fine about it, then where's that competitive fire to be like, I'm going to prove you wrong? So Derek Shelton, I think he was a great hire, and I think he's the right guy to lead this thing and to lead this team moving forward. He's just got to get some better players, and I think some of this can be corrected in the offseason here a little bit, but, the numbers are what they are. I mean, were there some great stories this season? Absolutely. Are there some pieces that I'm really excited to see how the careers are going to play out? Absolutely. Do I think that this is going to be the Twins are going into this abyss where they're looking at a 5-10 year, you know, period where they're not going to win many games? I do not. I think that there is talent on this team that I think, you know, with a savvy offseason and, you know, guys, you know, maybe maneuvering the roster here a little bit either via trade or free agency, that this team could stay in contention next year and for years to come.
1: Corey Provis with us, Baseball's Week, brought to you by West Main Pizza in Dilworth and Ada. And along those lines, that's why I'm going to be so intrigued with tomorrow night, start with Joe Ryan, because, you know, they're going to get Pablo back healthy, hopefully sooner than later when we start in 2027. And that's certainly a good anchor as far as the top of the rotation, along with Joe Ryan. But you can tell Joe just still isn't probably 100%. Do you agree with that?
13: Oh, yeah. It's you know, he had one rehab outing, and yeah, he's working his way back here. And look, the second half played out, and when you look at it from 30,000 feet, I'm not surprised, because for the Twins to be in contention for this entire season, they needed their two All-Stars to play like All-Stars for 6 months, not three. And it's no fault of their own. They got hurt, and Byron Buxton's having hip surgery today. And Joe Ryan, you know, was a shell of himself. And even though he's back, he's not what he was in the first half. But the margins were pretty thin. And they needed their top two guys to lead the way, offensively for Buck, even defensively, and then on the mound with Joe Ryan. That if you're stuck in a four-game losing streak, that when Ryan Thigpen comes around, he'll get you out of it. And he'll pitch like the ace that he was in the first half, the all-star that he was for the second straight year. And it didn't happen. So when I look back on, okay, what went wrong in the second half, that if that's not at the top of my list, it's pretty close. They just did not have their two best players in the second half of the season.
1: Yeah, no question. It's going to be interesting, too, with some of the moves that they'll be looking at, because Taylor Rogers' one-year deal and a few of the pitchers, Josh Bell and have you, and Ryan Jeffers is going to be also being leaving. He's his walk year, I should say. So there are some intriguing things going on there as we get ready for 2027 as well.
13: Yeah, I think with Jeffers, an intriguing question is going to be, do the Twins offer him the qualifying offer? And what the qualifying offer is, I believe it's the average salary of like the top 120, 25 salaries in the game. So it comes out to be like around $23 million will be what Jeffers is offered for 1 year. He can only extend the qualifying offer one time to a player. Now, if he declines and he explores free agency, which is well within his right, and depending on the kind of contract he signs, the Twins are going to get a compensation pick. The higher number he signs for, then that pick could be between round one and round two, or it could be between round two or round three, depending on just the value that he signs for. But will the Twins offer him the qualifying offer? Last year, there were four players that took the qualifying offer in baseball, and that was more than any other qualifying year that we've seen in this new structure of the CBA. Now, with the unknown about what the next CBA may look like, it's not a slam dunk that, A, that the Twins will extend it to him, but, B, that he'll turn it down. I mean, it's $23 million for 1 year, and if he accepts it, I think the Twins would be thrilled with that if offered, because if they're in the same spot as they were in this year, then they may trade him next year. Who knows? But that to me, is a very fascinating player and topic, I think, as we get into the offseason about what they do with Ryan Jeffers.
1: I'm looking forward, as you mentioned, Connor Prelib, the lefty going tonight, and he's one of the young arms I really enjoy. Kind of a shy young man, but has brought it at times this year, and hopefully has a good start tonight, because I think for the future, he's going to be a key cog in that rotation.
13: You know how when Ichiro was playing, and you'd always hear like, he understands more English than people think. And I wonder if Connor Prelib just is more vocal than we all think and we all know. I don't know. I don't know the answer to that. I've asked Pete Mackey about that a little bit, and he said he's pretty quiet, but he asks the right questions. And, Pete opened up to us in San Diego a few weeks ago about this whole idea about a pitcher's limits and innings, and is there a threshold? And I have fallen victim to this because that's what I've always heard, where Pete says in kind of the modern game, there is no magic number. So I don't think there was like a 20% cap on Connor Prelib. They were going to just go based on how he was looking and how he was throwing, velocity, pitch shape, and it really hasn't fallen off. And since they haven't seen any of those markers, I think they're thrilled that Connor Prelib is getting to the finish line here. Probably tonight, and then depending on how it goes, probably one more start. But I asked Eric Shelton a while back that if he had Connor Prelib penciled in for 100 big league innings, just 100 big league innings this year, he said no way. I would have been shocked if that guy was going to give us 100 big league innings. He has surpassed that and then some. So, yeah, I'm very encouraged with what I see with Connor Prelib, and I know the ERA is high, but the third time through has gotten him. And I think that is something that the young guy will learn from, that he starts off okay first time through the lineup, second time, but then the third time, that's when adjustments are being made, and so far the advantage has been to the offense.
1: Well, looking forward to tonight. Enjoy your West Coast swing here. I know Danny's probably excited to get back to San Francisco as well. He gets to celebrate his two favorite teams of the Giants and the Twins. So enjoy your trip, and we'll talk to you again very soon.
13: Sounds good, Derek. Thanks a lot.
1: Corey Provis, the television voice of the Minnesota Twins, again, second game in that four-game series out with the Angels on the road tonight, and that'll be on the KFGO FM signal, 100,000 watts, 104.7 KFGO FM at 8 o'clock after Outdoors Live with Doug Lear. We'll have high school football tonight. Bob Roars with the call. The Richland Colts hosting the Tri-State Tigers, 6:45 after Vikings X's and O's with Kevin O'Connell and the play-by-play voice of the Vikings, Paul Allen. Again, that game Sunday on KFGO, 12 noon kickoff, 11 o'clock is the pregame show. Red Hawks baseball tonight. Yeah, those are going to be on the AM stations. Red Hawks baseball tonight, 6:10. Game 4, the Monarchs and the Redhawks right here on AM 740 The Fan. Derek Hanson, Jack Michaels, The Jack Michaels Show. 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
25: Taxes and all that. So they just, it's like, I guess if you're living in that world, great. When Sauce and I bring the house down at a Flop, Sweat, and Tear show, we don't celebrate. 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
26: When you are number one, 6-year-olds and above, males and females, I don't start throwing bubble gum on top of your head and splashing Gatorade bucket on you.
25: Nope. Why?
26: On to the next one.
25: It's what we're paid to do. 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
25: One tin soldier rides away. I mean, come on. So.
0: Question number two. It's time now for the lowdown in Dinky Town.
26: The Gophers football team hosts Akron tomorrow at 11 a.m. at Huntington Bank Stadium. 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
25: Did you see the email from Emily?
26: Which one?
25: Some tickets are available
26: for the game.
25: First in, she says, I guarantee you those tickets are still sitting there. 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
26: I would if I didn't have plans already. I would go. I would take the kids. Sweet.
25: What are your plans? 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
26: Oh, we got about seven sporting activities.

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17: 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Andonovsky joins a last-place Stars team without a head coach or a technical director. 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
1: Ryan Radke here from Sunday Night Football on Westwood One. Coming up, Patrick Mahomes and the Kansas City Chiefs host Jonathan Taylor and the Indianapolis Colts. Kansas City picked up a statement win to start the season in primetime last Monday over the Broncos. Now they're back under the lights to take on the 0-1 Colts. Mike Golic and I have the call. It's the Colts at the Chiefs coming up on Sunday Night Football.
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4: 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The Bills beat the Lions last night 41-31. Josh Allen threw for 3 touchdowns and ran for another 2 as the Bills opened their new stadium. After 2 wins, the Bills have started the season looking like the best team in the NFL. I'm Chris Black.
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13: Good afternoon. I'm KFGO Chief Meteorologist Tom Szymanski. Mostly cloudy, areas of fog tonight, down to 56. East-northeast winds under 12. Mostly cloudy, areas of fog lifting in the morning tomorrow. High near 70 with a northeast wind at 6 to 16. Then, for tomorrow night and Sunday, mostly cloudy. Low dropping to about 54 with a high near 68. Monday, partly to mostly cloudy, 67, and partly sunny, high near 71 on Tuesday.
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14: The man's enlarged my mind. He's a poet, warrior in the classic sense. I'm a little man. I'm a little man. He's a great man.
15: Think of it as colors. 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And in between is mostly gray. 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And for the media, certainly not as interesting. But it's who we are.

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4: 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And the Salvation Army is asking for your help to keep local families warm this winter. 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
5: Good afternoon. I'm KFGO Chief Meteorologist Tom Szymanski. Mostly cloudy, areas of fog tonight down to 56. East-northeast winds under 12. Mostly cloudy, areas of fog lifting in the morning tomorrow. High near 70 with a northeast wind at 6 to 16. Then for tomorrow night and Sunday, mostly cloudy. Low dropping to about 54 with a high near 68. Monday, partly to mostly cloudy, 67. And partly sunny, high near 71 on Tuesday.
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0: text to more than two city employees. I'm not sure. I'm confused by that. Was it like, as long as it's not three or more, we're okay? I guess I need a little bit more development on that theme. And they also say they found there were no findings that she made, and I'm quoting from the piece, sexual noises while working out on city property or retaliated against any city employee. Yet the findings also reflect conduct that did not meet the city's expectations and require immediate attention. Now, I would put this in the incomplete category. I think it's as I say, you almost need the report itself. Is it properly being summarized? What's it leaving out? And in of itself, is there was it a thorough investigation over what the original allegations were? Now, I'll add that there's let's just say there seems to be stuff percolating that we might be on the eve of another story dropping with perhaps new information, perhaps even new allegations. We'll see. So I think there's a long way to go before we get this thing completely, shall we say, in the rearview mirror, or necessarily that the mayor might be exonerated. And we don't have really that much time to go into it today. The great irony to me, I clipped this story, but I don't think I have it with me today. Somebody from the Star Tribune did a story about Mayor Herr on a completely different subject. And this was basically because of her financial background, being the mayor, being gobsmacked basically with the way the city of St. Paul has historically done business, raising what sounded to me to be a lot of very legitimate questions about, well, how does your paperwork work here? How does this add up? How can we even know what we're doing here? It looks like we're putting it off there. And I will admit that by the end of the story, the number one thing on my mind was, well, I hope there's nothing to these allegations, because in this area, it looked to me like she was asking a lot of good questions that I wish you could argue legislators and elected leaders, mayors, governors, you could say, but certainly mayors should be asking more often. The way the story is conveyed, Star Tribune, it would sound as if she might survive this. But the question is whether there's not any doubt that Chris Maddle is going to fire back hard. And he already has via a statement that he sent out almost immediately after the report came out. So, you know, he's not going to take this sitting down. He's not going to go away quietly here, especially if he thinks there's stuff that's conveniently been left out or not properly investigated. And in addition, I think there's a possibility that there might be some more material coming around the corner. So that's – and the day is interesting, too. The cliche about the Friday news dump, that this would be revealed today or announced today. I'm not exactly sure what to make of that either. I do know there were some people on the front end who were trying to say – I'm not going to pile on the mayor yet. I'm not sure I buy all these allegations. Let's see where this thing goes. And people certainly have a right to write that and to be skeptical. But I think at this point, the shoe might be on the other foot, and there might well be people saying, I'm skeptical of the thoroughness of the investigation. But until we see the actual report and, you know, independent reporters, not the commission, but independent reporters, I guess, and broadcasters are able to examine whatever the summary, beyond the summary, what's in the report, whether the summary accurately sort of depicted what's in all of those pages in the investigation. That, too, I think remains to be seen. I don't think the last word has been said or written about this particular story. The statement from Maddle, who, of course, is Henry's attorney, the city's so-called summary is nothing more than a sanitized, self-serving whitewash of an investigation the city refuses to let the public see. Among many other things, we were aware of at least five separate witnesses who confirmed the mayor made unmistakable orgasm-like noises in the St. Paul Police Department gym. No amount of bureaucratic wordsmithing by the city's HR department can make witnesses or what they heard disappear. So again, I mean, he's an advocate. You got to factor that in. And he does that usually pretty persuasively and pretty well. But that's, I guess, the latest that we have now. I sense by the end of the weekend, there might well be much more coming, not to mention a at least one more briefing that Mattel is going to lead, I'm guessing, more than guessing. It's going to be early next week, probably either Monday or Tuesday. So that's, I think, up to the minute, as far as we know to this point, and I put this in, under the category of to be determined, that there is more to come here, and whether the, I think it's still open question about whether the mayor can survive it, what I think other leaders, how they will respond to not just the summary itself, but the report. Presumably, it's going to, you have to, I would assume you have to release the report at some point. So we'll see how that goes. Summaries, we've got a, you know, we have a history of summaries that don't always summarize accurately, let alone answer the question of whether certain allegations were thoroughly indeed investigated. All right, let's get back on schedule, a little bit behind. We've got Ben Gessling at the bottom of the hour. We've got Lavelle coming up at 5:30. So a lot more Friday Football Beast conversation before we wrap things up at 6:30.
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9: It's time for a Twins Minute. I'm John Vitas. Well, after the Twins walked off the Yankees at Target Field on Wednesday, the Angels returned the favor in 10 innings yesterday. The game was 3-0 Angels for the longest time. The Twins, though, got a big game-tying homer from Walker Jenkins in the ninth, but the Angels were able to walk it off with a couple of clutch singles in the 10th. Derek Shelton thoroughly entertained.
11: Yeah, I mean, we battled back. You have to give a ton of credit to Urania. I mean, that's elite stuff out of a rookie. I mean, you don't see very many rookies that run a sub-3 ERA out there. I mean, I think you saw two really good young pitchers go at it for 8 innings. And then, you know, situation, we battled back, Walker with the big homer, and, we had some other opportunities, and we weren't able to capitalize.
9: Yeah, the Jenkins homer came with the Twins down to their final out, and you heard him mention Urania. The Angels rookie struck out 9 over 7 scoreless innings. This has been a presentation of the Treasure Island Baseball Network.
12: In the KFGO newsroom, I'm Darren Selvig. A man from Braddock, North Dakota, is facing multiple charges of fleeing officers and reckless endangerment after a police chase in Bismarck. Court documents say Christopher Roth fled multiple traffic stop attempts by Bismarck police Thursday afternoon, drove into squad cars, and nearly ran over multiple people, including an officer. Police say Roth also drove through a chain-link fence, drove on a sidewalk, and abandoned his vehicle before police ran after him and arrested him. Roth is being held in the Burley Morton Detention Center. The era of underpass construction in Moorhead will soon be over. The city and MnDOT are hosting a ribbon cutting for the 11th Street underpass at the Center Avenue intersection on Wednesday, October 7th at 4 p.m. A community block party will then happen on Center Avenue near the 9th Street intersection from 5 to 8:30. The city says the official opening date for the underpass will be announced later. I'm Darren Selvig, News Radio, KFGO.
0: Is it a million reasons given? Do we know what caused this latest meltdown?
13: I'll just give you what I can see because I'm not signed into my Wall Street Journal subscription. They weren't banned. This is from Truth Social, of course. Yeah. Where else would it be? President Trump.
0: Yeah.
13: Outlets shouldn't be able to constantly write or report fiction and lies when they're covering the President of the United States, the Trump administration, or the United States of America.
0: Okay.
13: Now, there may be more of the statement.
0: That gives us a sense of it.
13: I think you get the reason.
0: Exhausting. How long do you think he'll hang with this one, or do you think he'll change his mind?
13: We got a weekend coming up. Yeah, probably a couple days.
0: What was the thing he threatened to ban the other day? Was it fishing?
13: Fishing?
0: It was something, you know. He loves executive orders, and he was threatening about an executive order on. I thought it was it fishing? Somebody will let us know. Bradshaw and Brian Cafe and text line is open at 646-86. We've got a couple done as items from the A section that I'm hoping to squeeze in, but it's been obviously a very, very busy week, right? There's been a lot to get to, and we're not covering everything that we can because, of course, it's Bears Week. A reminder, if you've missed the news, not particularly earth-shattering, but now official, Kyler Murray will not be available for the game in Chicago on Sunday. He has not been cleared by the concussion protocol police. And as a result, if that is accurate, then the decision was taken out of the hands of the coaches, even if they wanted to play him. They don't have that opportunity to do it, and that means Carson Wentz, who came off the bench 11 plays in last week to help the Vikings come from behind to beat Green Bay, will be the starting quarterback for the Purple in Chicago. It also means, clearly, that J.J. McCarthy is no longer the emergency quarterback on Sunday, correct? He will be the backup quarterback on Sunday. Carson Wentz is not a China doll, but he's getting older. He's gotten battered. We did have to take him out of a game. Oh, no, or was it more we refused to take him out even though he was almost killed last year?
13: Yeah, that was one of the international games, right?
0: Yeah. The fact is, would anybody be shocked if J.J. McCarthy ends up at quarterback for the Purple? No, I don't think so at all. Based on our own history, based on the tender condition of all of our quarterbacks to varying degrees, Nothing would shock me. But in any case, Wentz is officially the guy for Chicago. It was fishing. Yeah, it's a confirmation. Fishing. But I don't remember the reason. I don't remember the reason that he's... I mean, not that there ever has to be a reason with the president. Yeah. It just could be I'm mad about somebody or something, so... Yeah, I'm just going to, you know, I'll just write another executive order. That's what I'll do for a day or two or whatever the case may be. Why he even thinks it's amusing at this, I guess because if you feel like you're the king, you can say whatever you want to say. That must be it. Two more years, man. Not 2 weeks, not 2 months, two more years. You realize that, right?
14: Well, at least.
0: Well, what are you saying? What are you saying?
14: You've seen the 2028 hats.
0: What did he say?
14: You've seen the 20. Why are you laughing?
0: I'm not laughing.
14: You've seen the 2028 hats.
0: I'm not laughing. I'm laughing to just keep from crying, not to say it's not possible. Okay. Minimum of 2 more years and maybe more. Maybe 6 more?
14: Who's to say?
0: Yeah. Let's do this. Let's get back on schedule. And let's return to the toy department. Ben Gessling on his reaction to the big quarterback news. More importantly, maybe what the best approach is to try to knock off the monsters of the Midway. Where does weather come into the equation? Where does the Jordan Mason absence come into the equation? And oh, so much more. If you have questions for Gessling, 646-86. That's 646-86. That's the Bradshaw and Bryant KFAN toxic text line, and it just got a lot more toxic. Stay tuned.
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14: Showers all afternoon, maybe some thunderstorms. Drizzle likely tomorrow with a high of 64.
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0: about the homecoming parade and football game.
1: Man, wait till Tom Pohlad gets a hold of that.
0: That's pretty vicious.
1: That's extremely vicious.
0: Yeah, I thought middle school
1: good luck getting some, you know, some freebies from the Twins next year.
0: For your silent auctions. I thought they were supposed to be, you know, positive and empowering.
1: That's not good
0: when
1: at all.
0: When you've lost the middle school principals,
1: that's not
0: you've
1: good.
0: Lost America.
1: Yeah, pretty much. That's very, very true, David.
0: But that's, and I'll be honest, I didn't make it through the rest of the note because that line kind of stopped me in my tracks.
1: That so would.
0: I don't know what my parental responsibilities are for the homecoming parade because I just like that line. And I knew I had to put it in the top 5 and 5.
1: That's not bad at all. It's nicely, it's very snarky. No question about that.
0: I bet the principal is a bumper-to-bumper listener.
1: Has to be.
0: I'm just going to guess.
1: Probably influenced them. Yeah, sad but true. We've influenced many others for the worst in many cases.
0: There you go. There's your top 5 and 5.
1: All right, we'll do the straddle. I'll get to a traffic question for you. I had one other. Well, we're on till 6:30, so I might be able to get to it at 6 o'clock. Are you familiar with this Macklemore kerfuffle?
0: Kind of.
1: I'm going to try to at least begin to venture down the road, get into it more detail next week. But I have a couple thoughts on that, and who knows what else. But plenty more football conversation. It is, after all, the Friday football beast. Lavelle will join in about 15 minutes. Don't go away.
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10: This is a Twins Minute. I'm John Vitas. Well, before last night's game in Anaheim, we did a feature on Walker Jenkins struggling but showing signs of life. He was hitting below 100 entering the series and was 0 for his last 16, but his hitting coach, Keith Beauregard, knew that Walker had the confidence to turn it around.
11: Yeah, 100%. He's 40 at-bats into his big league career, and he's smart. Never any panic. We believe in him. He believes in himself. And as long as you got that self-belief, it will take you very far in this game. And we know he has the skill to back that up. So, yeah, he's all good.
10: Those words proved prophetic because in the game in Anaheim, Jenkins went 3-for-4 with a game-tying home run in the ninth inning. Twins were down to their final out, and he hits one to the power alley in right center to send the game to extras. Angels, though, would end up winning it in 10. This has been a presentation of the Treasure Island Baseball Network.
12: For KFGO News, I'm Darren Selvig. North Dakota Governor Kelly Armstrong has chosen a new leader for the State Department of Environmental Quality. Armstrong is appointing Jennifer Turnbow to direct the agency. Turnbow brings 23 years of experience in environmental services and state government. She most recently worked as a senior director for Old Teague Engineers and previously served as deputy director of planning for the State Transportation Department. Turnbow will take the reins of the DEQ on October 6th. And the Salvation Army is asking for your help to keep local families warm this winter. Donations of gently used winter coats, snow pants, boots, and mittens are now being accepted for the annual Coats for Families program. You could drop off the items at the collection barrels at any Hornbacher store in Fargo, West Fargo, and Moorhead through October 9th. Families in need of winter clothing have until October 5th to register online for assistance. I'm Darren Selvig, News Radio, KFGO.
1: I'll just say Barrio. I mean, it doesn't even... Does Barrero look like Barrio? No.
0: Well, it depends on who you're asking.
1: Well, yeah.
0: Are you asking a guaranteed human?
1: Oh, yeah. Oh, good point.
0: Or are you asking a computer that can do it very quickly?
1: Dan, you went berserk after the Lynx got a job of the title. My partner went berserk. I raised some questions, and I mocked the commissioner as much as he did. But I also said, get a rebound.
0: Make a layup if you're fee, if you remember.
1: That was the other one. You're exactly. That's a good callback. Yes.
0: Smoked a layup.
1: So I did not
0: need to be missed.
1: I did not go berserk. I was not ready to pin as much on the officials as the producer of the show did. And I don't have the record in front of me. I can't go back, but I'm pretty sure that was my position at the time. Quick traffic question for you.
0: All right.
1: So we have, you know, it's a construction nightmare around here, Xenia Park Place. I know we're not the only area that has traffic issues, and it's not just about us, but it's relevant to this story. So you end up having, if you're coming from the west, you got to kind of go around in a circle to come back, basically 394, eventually 394 east to get off from this side on Xenia Park Place. Okay. Here's what I observed today that confounded me. The cars are backed up even before the exit, like 10, 15, 20 extra cars still on. You're still on 394, but it stopped, so you can't go any further. And I'm going, well, I know it's a Friday, and it probably is a little bit more congested, and it's kind of wet, but this doesn't add up to me. This doesn't add up to me. So as we get closer, I see what the problem is. And this, to me, has to be the anal nature of the average Minnesota driver. There are two clearly marked lanes that allow you to turn left on Xenia Park Place to head, I guess you would be heading, in that case, south. But people are apparently so adamant that, well, I got to be in the far left one because pretty soon after that, I'm going to have to make another turn, that it is backing up. So in other words, once I got past the main traffic in the far left lane,
0: yeah,
1: I went all the way to the light. You want to explain that, the psychology, the mind of the average Minnesota driver there that says, oh, no, I got to be in the far left one, because if I'm in the other one, I know I can make the left-hand turn from either lane, but then I got to get back over there pretty fast, and I don't know how soon I'm going to be doing. How does that make any sense?
0: It doesn't. The only thing I can come up with is
1: they don't know that there's two turn lanes?
0: Some of them aren't familiar with it.
1: Okay.
0: Some of them don't know.
1: But if you're taking that route,
0: yeah,
1: wouldn't you think most people would know?
0: Maybe, but they
1: it
0: might.
1: It was the damnedest thing I've ever seen. It was in the far left lane, 75 cars.
0: Yeah.
1: And in the middle lane that still allows you to turn left, two.
0: So I deal with that every day I drive to the state fair, where I have a sneaky, well, it's not mine, but it's a sneaky back way to get to, I guess, Como.
1: Okay.
0: From Snelling via Energy Park Drive off 280.
1: Mm-hmm.
0: And then, because when you pull up for the fair.
1: Yeah.
0: Coming off of Snelling, the two lanes on the Como exit are both left. There's no, I mean, you could turn right, but you can also turn left, which I don't think you can do usually.
1: Okay.
0: And nobody understands it.
1: Ah, so you take advantage of that.
0: Well, I can't because You can't get to the second lane
1: for the same reason.
0: Until it broadens back out, because it's narrow on the exit and then it broadens back out for the two lanes. And I sit there and think the same thing. Now, in their defense at the fair, part of the reason why everybody wants to be in the left lane is because for them, they have to be back in the left lane to park in the lot.
1: Exactly right. I get that.
0: However, they still have plenty of room regardless. They could do what I do, because we get to turn right into the media lot. Oh, good for us. 7 hours before our show because of the parade. But I do think it's, number one, here for this situation, not everybody knows. And number two, they're paranoid about getting back into the left lane if they need to turn left to go, you know, to our office, for example, or anywhere in the West End. That would be, I would think most of it is they just don't know. That would be my guess.
1: I hope you're right, because that would explain it. It worries, but part of why I'm not sure I agree is because we see it. I mean, the greatest road that's a good example of this, and there are many others in the metro, but is 7.
0: Yep.
1: Where people who eventually want to turn left are adamant about staying in the left-hand lane the 6 miles before they're going to make that left-hand turn, because I think, again, it's that fear of, well, never going to get over there otherwise. And so part of the reason that's an example of a road that works poorly or flows poorly more than it even, you know, needs to, is because of that. Is that, no, you're going to have plenty of time, get over to the right, and then you can bob and weave your way in it, but I guess people are not comfortable with that. And I get it, as you get pretty close to it, you got to do what you got to do. But it was the same thing. I'd never seen that many cars.
0: That's amazing.
1: I mean, I admit it. Like, then I get to the side of them. I'm going by these people with my hands up. I've got my hands in the air as I'm going by them. They're on my left, and I got my hands in the air. Like, what are you doing? What's the deal here? I said, look at where I am. I'm already turning. You're going to be another 20 minutes before you make the turn on Azenia Park Place to left.
0: The other amazing thing about that intersection is, everybody get, because I take that constantly when I'm coming back from the U for stuff during football and basketball season. Nobody understands where they're supposed to turn once they turn.
1: No,
0: which lane they're supposed to turn in. I swear every day they don't understand that you can swing it wide. If you're in the second turn lane, the one you just took,
1: yes,
0: you got to swing it wide, because there's three lanes once you turn.
1: Great point, yes.
0: They blow it every single time. Yeah. I watch near accidents almost every single time I go on that turn.
1: Dan, as a 7th, 8th grader delivering the Strib early in the morning, I'm sure when looking at your mustachioed face and your full head of hair in your column, I was pronouncing it Barrio. My delayed apologies. That's from Matt, who says he likes the program. And I've got the same, there's no name, it's a 612 guy, insisting that I went berserk when, in your mind, we got jobbed by the officials against the Liberty in that all... Winner take all game five, right? It was the best of five, then, was it not?
0: Yes, it was.
1: I can tell you again, I didn't go berserk. I said I was more in the category of squandered opportunity. It was there for you. And we did bring up, you're right, the layup, which, again, it happens. That doesn't mean Nafisa Collier is not a great player, but it was part of the deal. And the rebounding issue kind of reared its head in that game, too. So maybe he can go find the tape. How many years ago is that now? Three?
0: Two.
1: Two.
0: Two seasons ago.
1: And I did mock, as you did, the commissioner for the apparel.
0: The Skyline
1: dress. And there were a couple calls I think with you that were, I didn't think were particularly good, but I did not. I just thought they had too much of their own. And again, it's a close game. I mean, it's somebody who's going to win, somebody.
0: It's game five of the WNBA finals. Yeah, the margin for error is going to be minuscule.
1: Exactly it, too. Barrio is a real word, although Spanish. Barrero is a proper noun, problematic for autocorrect if you're not paying attention. Autocorrect changes your name to Barrier, usually.
0: Really?
1: Some people might think if you want to rip. It's not keeping me up at night. It was just funny because it out of nowhere.
0: It's been years.
1: It played on the fan. Yeah, exactly right. If you have questions for Lavelle E. Neal III, give him now. You can pass him along now, and I'll be glad to pass them along to him. He's going to join us next. He, like me, grew up in the Windy City area. He in the city, me in Gary, Indiana, which was a city, not so much anymore. But we both grew up Bears fans. I think, nevertheless, we're both going to try to offer objective commentary on what might take place on Sunday. I've made no bones about believing that the Bears defense, I think, is a big problem for the Bears. But we'll get into all of that, and who knows what else. But if you have questions specifically for Lavelle, or Lavel, as we like to call him, 64686. That's the Bradshaw & Bryant toxic text line. Back in a minute.
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0: Showers, possibly a thunderstorm the rest of the night. Maybe some rain tomorrow with a high of 64.
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0: Minneapolis driving is polite, but deeply confusing. That's really well done. I think that nails it. I mean, we've kidded about this before. You can be in the, let's say on the Dan Ryan or say the Kennedy, whatever, some of the major Chicago expressways. You can be in the far left lane going 85.
1: Which is what,
0: let's say in the 65
1: over?
0: Zone, probably, yeah. Realistically, okay? And if somebody gets on your tail, you could technically say, too bad, I'm already going 85, as people do here. But there, I think there's an understanding that it doesn't matter that you are technically in the right. You are going to get over. And if you don't, you might die. Whereas here, I think people get more militant. I'm going 20 over. You're not getting past me in this lane. And I think it's just a different mindset that, well, it's absurd that 20 over isn't enough, but that's Chicago. You just have to get over.
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4: Thomas sends the ball to center. Hit pretty well. Wind pulling it back. Davis twisting, and now the wind is really pulling it back, and the ball is off into the track, onto the wall, and Thomas is rounding second. He's on his way to third, and that's going to be a triple for Dylan Thomas.
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4: The pitch, and Thomas sends one to straightaway center field. It is up, it is back, it is gone. Marge, track that ball down. Dylan Thomas, a home run over the center field wall, and the Red Hawks have taken a 1-0 lead. A special one tonight.
2: It's time to track it down, Marge. Let's head to the stadium. For the call of the game, here's the voice of the Red Hawks, Jack Michaels.
4: Fargo Moorhead Red Hawks Baseball is on the air tonight from Legends Field in Kansas City, Kansas tonight. It is game four of this best-of-five West Division Championship Series between the Fargo Moorhead Red Hawks and the Kansas City Monarchs. A must-win tonight for Fargo Moorhead, or the season comes to an end. A win tonight pushes this to game five and an opportunity for a Miles Wolf Cup championship. That's what's on stake tonight. The Fargo Moorhead Red Hawks are giving the bull to the Mandan North Dakota boy, Parker Harm, the lefty getting the start tonight. Meanwhile, Major League veteran Michael Marriott on the hill tonight.

0: Kansas City. In game three last night, after an off day and a travel day for Fargo Moorhead, the Fargo Moorhead Redhawks fell behind early. It seems to be the theme in this West Division Championship Series. Kansas City jumped out in front in game one, jumped out in front in game two. The Redhawks came back to win that one and jumped out in front in game three last night. Saul Garza, three-run home run early. The Redhawks would make some noise last night. Jesus Lujano crushing a two-run home run to pull the Redhawks within one. But then the ball bouncing in Kansas City's direction, they kept the pressure on. And despite a Tucapita Marcano home run late in the game, the Redhawks fell last night by a score of 7-3. So tonight, the Redhawks needing a win to force game five. We'll see what happens. You're guaranteed one more game, and that's the bottom line in the postseason. On our pregame show, of course, we'll take a look at what's happening in the East. It looks like Milwaukee is making their way to punch their ticket to the Miles Wolf Cup Finals, which means that right now, that game is in the and ninth inning. Right now, it looks like we're going to have a new Miles Wolf Cup champion, Kane County, who's won back-to-back titles in the league. Their season hanging by a thread in the ninth inning and down six runs. We'll take a peek at that a little bit later on the pregame show. Another warm day today in the greater Kansas City, Kansas area, and all across the breadbasket. Temperatures vaulting into the 90s with feels like index and indices in the triple digits. So another warm day today. A little difference. The breeze a little bit more tonight and blowing straight out to left field. The ball is going to fly again tonight in a ballpark that is conducive of the ball flying out of the park. So that'll be the challenge for these pitchers. Mike Marriott is a tremendous right-hander, obviously big league experience. He pitches. He's a great pitcher. Doesn't walk anybody. Command, control, large strikeout to walk ratio. Parker Harm, he's got some of the nastiest stuff in the league. So I like the matchup tonight between these two guys. On a pregame show, we'll dive inside the American Association, get you caught up on what's happening overall in the postseason. But when we return, I'll be joined by Redhawks manager Chris Coase. We'll get his thoughts on last night's game and look ahead to what needs to be done tonight to force this game five coming up tomorrow. All that is coming your way in the pregame show tonight. Hey, we got the big D, and I do mean Dallas, our producer tonight in our flagship radio home of AM 740 The Fan, the fifth largest daytime signal in the United States of America, and the number one sports station in the region. Dallas Corral producing our broadcast on the radio side. Eli Swanson, director of broadcasting of Redhawks baseball at Newman Outdoor Field. Tonight, it is game four. The Redhawks and the Kansas City Monarchs. We're back with Chris Coase coming up next. This is the pregame show, and this is FM Redhawks Baseball.
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0: And we continue on the pregame show here tonight from beautiful Legends Field in Kansas City, Kansas. The Monarch fans arriving here tonight, hoping to see a clinch. The Red Hawks fans that are here tonight, and I do see a number of Red Hawks fans that have made the trip, cheering them on, hoping for a Red Hawks win and a push to Game 5 tomorrow night. That is what's at stake tonight. We're joined by Red Hawks manager Chris Coast. Time to chat with the skipper. And Coaster, you look at last night, a couple things. Number one, a two-out, two-run, a three-run home run by Saul Garza, Chris. Obviously, that hurt because KC jumped out. You were able to come close on that. And then Jimmy Endersby was really good last night for Kansas City. It was really tough to get anything consistently going. Coaster, but your thoughts on last night, Chris?
5: I felt the two stories were their first inning. Basically, one pitch could have changed some things, and then Jimmy Endersby got stronger as the game went. And then when they had the lead, they didn't need to keep him in for too much longer. And again, we knew how good he was. We've watched plenty of video. He's had himself a good season, especially you erase his first four starts of the year. He's probably got a 2.5 ERA, and it kind of showed yesterday because, again, we had some shots, but he limited those opportunities. That was the thing. Is there's been games where we didn't score a lot of runs, but boy, we threatened. And last night, we had a hard time really. Other than the Lujano homer, we just didn't stack a lot together, and that had a lot to do with their pitching.
0: Felt for Kyle, and you can assess this too. I think I said on the broadcast this, he maybe deserved better. There were some balls that dropped just by no fault of his own. One in left, maybe a couple in center last night.
5: Yeah, and I think there's times where when teams are so evenly matched, the two things are, whichever team, this is obvious, whatever team, their players do just a little bit more than the other team. But also there's times where the ball does need to bounce your way, figuratively speaking. And that was kind of their situation. They got the big home run in the first inning. It was, kind of a matter because of the park we're in. But that's also what makes guys like Saul Garza dangerous, is because he can hit those types of fly balls in a park like this. So it's not luck. That's kind of the team that Joe Kelly has built. And that's what happened yesterday. And then some of those blue pits that led to a run here and a run there. And it's not only that, it increased his pitch count. It made him have to work doubly harder to get those outs. And even when he made great two-strike pitches, there was times where they just refused to strike out. And there's that will help you win games, especially over the course season, but especially in the playoffs. And it showed yesterday. He had two strikes on their number three. Two quick outs in the first inning. 0-2 count of Lucan Baker. He works a very tough walk. Then Grant Richardson, two strikes, works a really tough walk. And then, of course, Saul Garza hits the fly ball, and that really sets somewhat of a tone. So, you don't want luck to be involved. You don't want the umpires to be involved. You don't want errors to be involved. You want the two teams to decide it based on who plays better. And yesterday they just did a little bit more than we did.
0: How do you keep this team off balance? I know that even that Baker at bat you referred to, I think Kyle backed up a number of possible off-speed or change-ups in that particular at bat, and he took him for balls away. Harm today, Harm's got as vicious stuff as there is in the league. Just talking to my friends in Kansas City, they're thinking, oh, great, Parker Harm. He's handcuffed us from time to time. So talk about the approach against this Monarchs team, Chris, and the ability to maybe back up a couple of, off-speed type pitches to get this team out.
5: Well, Parker can get lefties and righties out equally, and he can do it in a variety of ways. There's times where he just rears back and can throw his fastball at 89 to 91 because it's deceptive, it's got movement. And there's times he'll throw more sliders, and because he can throw the slider a variety of ways. He can throw an almost, he does throw a changeup, but he can also throw a slider like a changeup when he has to. So for him, it's like a lot of guys. If he gets two strikes, he's got to be able to put guys away at a higher rate than what their pitchers do. And our hitters need to battle more than their hitters do. That's how we're going to win this game. And again, you don't want luck. You don't want the umpires to be part of it. You want whatever team does more, that's the team that deserves to win. And let's just keep it that way.
0: Final one for you. You're facing Mike Mariotte, Chris. He's played for a number of major league teams, 37 years old. How do guys like this continue to still be effective? And 37's not old, but, in the sport of baseball, that's a veteran guy. How is it he's able to stay effective?
5: I learned something back when I was, in Babe Ruth baseball. It was my 13-year-old season. It was the dad of our coach. He said, are you a pitcher or are you a thrower? didn't know what it meant, but when he explained it, it made sense. And that's what guys like Michael Marriott are. He's not throwing 98. He's not. He doesn't have that fastball that he did when he was in the big leagues having success. But he's still really good. He's savvy. He knows how to pitch. And there's a lot of value in that. There's not a lot of big misses. Two strikes, he's going to challenge you. He's going to give you pitches to hit. So it's up to us to take advantage of it when he throws that ball over the plate, because we can hit his fastball, we can hit his slide, we can hit his changeup. It's just a matter of how he mixes those up. So basically, to answer your question, he's not a thrower. There's a lot of throwers in this. There's a lot of throwers in the world of baseball right now. Guys who throw 95 plus, don't have great command, and then there's pitchers. And Michael Marriott is a pitcher.
0: He's a good pitcher indeed. Coaster, best luck tonight. Hopefully force Game 5. We'll talk to you after the game.
5: Giddy up. Let's do a Game 5 tomorrow.
0: That is Red Hawks manager Chris Coast chatting with the skipper. Always good to sit down and chat with Coaster. And he puts it, I love that conversation right there when he talked about pitchers versus throwers. And that's exactly it. There's a lot of throwers in the league. A lot of guys that just have a high velo that touch 96, 97, 98. A lot of guys that can throw. But maybe lack some of that that command and that ability to, you know, to work opposing hitters and be a craftsman as well. And that's what Mike Marriott, you know, you look at him and his strikeout to walk ratio. I know in the postseason it's just been really good. During the regular season, it was solid. You know, he didn't he threw just 49 innings, but at 37 strikeouts and only six walks. I mean, you're talking about a guy with a strikeout to walk ratio of 6-1. You know, that's a guy that's around the plate that knows how to pitch, and yet he gets outs. And another thing Crisco said about that, that the guys are going to get something to hit. At some time during the course of each at-bat, there's going to be something there that hopefully you can put a bat on. And when that time comes, you just got to be able to do so. And that sounds simple. Hitting is hard, but that sounds simple. But that's what the Red Hawks need to do. When they see a pitch they can handle, as Chris Coast always says, Red Hawks need to handle it tonight. I don't know the runs it's going to take to win tonight's game. All I know is this. When you face Kansas City, you got to put up runs. That's been the MO for Kansas City. They've caught fire. They're able to put balls over the fences, and especially here at Legends Field in a day like today, and wind is blowing out to left field. Obviously, the ball's going to jump. Each team hit two home runs last night. Red Hawks hit a solo shot and a two-run homer. KC hit a solo shot and a three-run homer. Will the long ball be in play tonight? Well, if you're a guessing person, my guess would be probably it will be in play at some time tonight. When we come back, it has gone final in Franklin, Wisconsin. We'll get you caught up in the East Division Championship Series as we close in on the opening pitch tonight. Mike Marriott on the bump tonight for Kansas City. Fargo-Moorhead Red Hawks countering with Parker Harb. 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
0: The Big D Dallas crowd producing our broadcast today. Derek Hansen, the brand manager of 740 The Fan. It's a busy night, I know, on our properties. Got some high school football on 790 KFGO tonight. You've got Twins baseball late against the Angels at 104.7. That's good stuff. Got the Red Hawks here on 740 The Fan tonight, and AA Baseball TV and the 365 and digital channel 11.4 in our partnership with Valley News Live. So it's a busy one. Bob Roars will be calling football tonight. And just a programming note, and I hope this is the case, if the Red Hawks win tonight, Bob will just he'll go from Richland County or Richland, and then he'll just keep coming south and head in here to Kansas City. I'll be calling a football game tomorrow, North Dakota and Nebraska, coming up tomorrow on our sister station, 790 KFGO. The tailgate show at 5, the kickoff around 6:15 from Memorial Stadium, coming up tomorrow night in college football. And again, I deeply hope we have Red Hawks tomorrow night as well. I've already changed my hotel room over to Bob's name, so that's confident already here in Kansas City. I just went to the front desk when I left today, and I said, put this under Bob Roars. He'll be here tomorrow. So optimistic that the Red Hawks can force Game 5 with a win tonight. Let's hope. Let's see what happens. Speaking of the postseason, well, the Milwaukee Milkmen, who dropped Game 1 of their East Division Championship Series 4-3 in 10 innings to Kane County, bounced back to win 13-0 in Game 2. Then, last night, the Milkmen shutting out Kane County 3-0 in a game that concluded about 10 minutes ago. Milwaukee defeats Kane County by a score of 7-3 in a pretty impressive fashion. Angelo Cabral, the former Red Hawk this season, he got the start today and the victory. Went 5 innings. Cabral gets the win. Alec Oland got the Milkman on the board, former Red Hawk, with a big two-run home run. Oland homered, Delvin Perez homered, Griffin Dorshing homered, Andy Blake homered, and Milwaukee wins the East Division Championship Series 3-1 over the Kane County Cougars. What a run for Kane County, back-to-back Miles Wolf Cup champions, and this year they fall to Milwaukee in the East Division Championship Series. So the Milkmen have punched their ticket to the Miles Wolf Cup Finals. Congratulations to the Milwaukee Milkmen and my colleague Tom Wynn. Great call today. I caught most of that game today. Really well done. And that team has been playing such great baseball this season. Milwaukee was 58-42 on the regular season. Kansas City 59-41. So that sets up this. Milwaukee wins the East. Now, if the Red Hawks were to win tonight and force Game 5 and win tomorrow and win the West Division Championship Series, the Red Hawks would host Games 1 and 2 of the Miles Wolf Cup Finals Monday night and Tuesday night. If Kansas City ends up winning the West Division Championship Series, they had the best overall record. They would start on the road in Milwaukee Monday and Tuesday and then return here for the final three if needed to Legends Field. So that is how it sets up. There's only one more spot available for the Miles Wolf Cup Championship. It's either going to go to Fargo-Moorhead or to Kansas City. That is a scoreboard update. When we come back, the starting lineups and the opening pitch. The next thing is to play baseball. And coming up next, it's Fargo-Moorhead and Kansas City. Game 4, Red Hawks, a must-win tonight. The game is coming up next. You've been listening to the pregame show, and this is FM Red Hawks Baseball.
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0: We are set for baseball. Fargo Moorhead Red Hawks and the Kansas City Monarchs underway today from Legends Field in Kansas City, Kansas, and a pleasant good evening. Jack Michaels with you tonight. Mandel's Corral producing our broadcast in our flagship radio home of AM 740, The Fan. Michael Marriott, Mike Marriott has taken the mound for Kansas City, the big league veteran who's appeared for several different Major League Baseball teams, and at 37 years old, just another day at the office for the old KG veteran, Mike Marriott. We'll set that lineup for Fargo Moorhead here in a moment. Warm conditions today in Kansas City, and it has been warm since the Red Hawks got down here a couple days ago, and then yesterday's game time temp was around 92. We're in that same ballpark today, maybe a degree or two cooler. So Michael Marriott, the right-hander, 2-2 in the season with a 4.96 earned run average, 49 innings pitched. But Marriott in the postseason, this man is 1-0 in the postseason, 6 innings, 6 strikeouts, no walks. The lineup he'll face for the Red Hawks, Jesus Lujano leading off in right field. Juan Fernandez batting second and catching. Hitting third, Eric Felia in left field. Batting cleanup, Jose Sermo at first base. Matt Kroon at third batting cleanup, Dylan Thomas in center. Trip Clark DHing, Tucapita Marcano at short. And Brian Fuentes at second base batting ninth. Well, that is the lineup put forth by Red Hawks manager Chris Coase. Lujano, Fernandez, and Felia. Sermo, Thomas, and Clark, Marcano. Sermo, Kroon, and Thomas, excuse me, Clark, Marcano, and Fuentes. The umpires tonight presented by Onstad Twitchell, your life, your law firm, with offices in West Fargo, Hillsboro, and in Castleton. Robert Nunez calling balls and strikes tonight. Jeff Head is the umpire, the veteran, the crew chief at first. Pearson, Tuhuka, Nunez, the umpire at second, and at third is Mayhew Edwards. So we are underway just about as Mike Marriott facing Jesus Lujano. And the first offering of the game is a ball just a bit outside at 6:37 Central Time. Temperature of 90 degrees with a feels like of 97. So the feels like index of 97. The 1-0 pitch is a bounding ball towards the middle, played cleanly by that shortstop, Valenzuela. Out number one. Defensive shifts have been golden for these teams. Defensively for Kansas City, Grant Richardson in left, Hudson Head in center, Tyler Gentry in right. J.D. Davis at third with Valenzuela at short. Austin Callahan at second, Saul Garza at 1B. Onyx Vega catching tonight again, and Lucan Baker is the designated hitter for Kansas City. Here's Juan Fernandez. The pitch to Jimmy is a strike. Yeah, shifting, I know, in baseball, that's obviously a thing. You know, there's so many tendencies and books out. And Kansas City, you know, Red Hawks have hit some bounding balls up the middle on this turf. Breaking pitch, strike two. 0-2 on Juan. Turf infield, turf outfield. With a shift here, a give Fernandez the right side as the second baseman Callahan behind the bag at second. So we'll see if Jimmy can't use the right edge. Instead, Jimmy pulls the ball down the left field line, foul out of the park. A foul ball. Fernandez during batting for his session in BP today. Had, I think it was 5 in a row. Beyond the canopy in left field. The wind is blowing out. It's 90 degrees. It's 300 down the line to left. You do the math. Anything up in the air to left today could leave. Fernandez fouls one back. I say could leave. I would say most definitely will leave. Yeah, balls hit in the air to left. 300 down that line. Then it goes out to 352 in part of the short left center field alley, but then comes into 347. It's extremely short and then goes out. Fernandez reaches out and taps the ball to short, fielded by Valenzuela. A little double clutch and the toss to first. Two up and two down for the Red Hawks here in the top of the first inning. So Mike Marriott inducing a couple of ground ball outs. It brings up Eric Felia. And about the dimensions here, 347, that really short porch that is in left center, that it's where the bullpen is, Kansas City's bullpen. But then it goes out, and I mean at a diagonal to 411, which is the deepest crease here, and that's a deep crease in center left center. The pitch on the way, Filia takes a breaking pitch up for a ball. Center field, dead center is actually a shorter distance than left center. It's 396 to dead center field, 411 to left center. It comes all the way down to 320 to right. Filia takes a fastball inside. 2-0 on Eric Filia. Well, Filia leading the Red Hawks in postseason batting average. He's hitting 421 in the postseason. Right-hander's pitch. Filia sends a ground ball. Three ground balls on the infield, and three up and three down for the Red Hawks in the top of the first. Hawks go down 1-2-3. Half inning in the book tonight from Legends Field in Kansas City, Kansas. It's the Red Hawks nothing. The Monarchs are coming to bat. This is Red Hawks playoff baseball.
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0: We go to the bottom of the first inning. The Red Hawks go down in order. 1-2-3 in the top half, and now this vaunted Kansas City lineup led by Tyler Gentry. We'll get to Gentry's numbers because he's had a heck of a postseason. Another former big leaguer, Gentry, leading off in right field. Austin Callahan at second, batting second. Big Lucan Baker, again, big league experience. Designated hitter batting third, Saul Garza. They just keep coming. Batting cleanup at first, Onyx Vega, Saheed Valenzuela, Hudson Head, J.D. Davis, and Grant Richardson round out the lineup for Joe Cal. Tonight facing Parker Harm, 6-2 on the season with a save also this year. Harm from the bullpen to the starting mound. The 5.01 earned run average, 55 2/3 innings, 65 strikeouts in the regular season. The pitch is a ball away to Tyler Gentry. Set that Red Hawks defense in a second. Same lineup as last night for Fargo-Moorhead. Same positioning. Harm delivers a pitch high. It's 2-0. How good has Gentry been? Well, in the regular season, had just 99 at-bats. He hit 364 in the regular season. 36 hits in the regular season. Harm delivers a little bit low, ball three. Gentry, 11 doubles, 3 triples, and 5 homers regular season. His postseason, Gentry hitting 417 with 10 hits in postseason play. Harm delivers a strike, 3-1 now in Gentry. So 10 hits, 8 runs, 4 homers, 9 runs batted in. Gentry has been on a mission at the plate in the postseason. Here's a slowly hit ground ball towards the middle, scooped up by Marcano, throw to first, and it's not inside. Infield hit by Tyler Gentry. So the Red Hawks hit 3 ground ball outs to the infield. Here's a ground ball out up the middle. Not out, though. As Marcano, raging to his left, had to kind of turn, and he spun. That momentum of his body taking him towards center field, and Gentry able to beat it out. So the infield hit by Tyler Gentry, his 11th hit in the postseason, in his 7th game. 11 hits now in his 7th game in the postseason. Here's Austin Callahan. The lefty on lefty, and Callahan dumps the ball to left field. Filia late break, wind blowing back, and Filia recovers and makes the catch. And to find it, that breeze blowing out to left field, and a righty pulling the ball, a lefty going opposite. That ball is going to jump, and that's a good recovery in Eric Filia. Especially on that first pitch. Filia took one step and then realized, I got to get back. And he's a pro, recovered nicely, makes the catch. Here's Lucan Baker. A challenge, keep the ball off his bat. And I know that is easier said than done. Harm versus Baker. And good pitch. He slings a strike in. Lucan Baker to 350 in the postseason. The home run he has, one in the postseason. That was against the Redhawks. Baker sends a fly ball, hitting the other right center field. And it is tracked down and caught by Jesus Lujano. Ball stayed in the air. There's a case where the breeze blowing out to left held that thing up. Long run for Jesus Lujano. He had two of those last night where he had to run to right center and run back. Also had to run in. Lujano's doing work defensively in the outfield in this series. For Parker Harm, getting that second out, two away. And here's Saul Garza, who clubbed a three-run home run last night in the bottom of the first. Scoreless, two outs. Gentry, the runner at first. Harm's pitch is a fastball high. A spattering of Monarchs fans here tonight. Postseason sometimes has reduced. There's a strike in fan attendance, but a Friday night, obviously there's a lot of activity here in Kansas City going on. But one thing I do notice is a nice chunk of Redhawks fans here tonight. The 1-1 pitch. Good pitch, just a bit high. So the zone, consistent. Robert Nunez is tremendously consistent. That ball just a little bit up, maybe a tad out. So Parker going to have to nibble in other places. There's a well-struck ball to dead center field. Back is Thomas near the wall. He makes the catch on the warning track in front of the center field fence. That ball was smoked by Garza, but deep to center field, some 390-plus feet from home. But Thomas back to make the catch. So left field, right field, center field making the plays, and down goes Kansas City. We are scoreless after one. This is Fargo-Moorhead Redhawks baseball.
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0: Well, the ball in play, and was it ever. The Monarchs gave a couple of balls a ride, but the Redhawks able to track it down. So each team has had some swings, and nobody has scored yet. We go to the top of the second inning. For the Fargo-Moorhead Redhawks, Jose Sermo. It'll be Sermo Kroon and Dylan Thomas for Fargo Moorhead. Jose, yesterday, we talked about how effective Jimmy Endersby was. As Jose Sermo addressing both Kansas City as the ambassador of baseball. He taps the ump on the back foot, catcher, greets the opposing team, but everybody likes Jose Sermo. Breaking pitch, and Sermo sends a fly ball high in the air. Right field, heading to the berm. Marge, truck it down. Jose Sermo has homered in the top of the second inning. The Serminator has struck in KC, and it's 1-0 Fargo Moorhead. How about that? Held hitless yesterday with three strikeouts and the second night here in Kansas City. Sermo took a pitch over the plate, maybe a little off speed, and Jose sent it high in the air, halfway up the berm in right field, and Fargo Moorhead has a 1-0 lead here tonight. Going to bring up Matt Kroon. A right-hander's pitch, and Kroon sends a shot into left field, a base hit by Matt Kroon. The Red Hawks, with their backs against the wall tonight, it is a must-win game or the season ends. And here in the second inning, back-to-back hits, the home run by Jose Sermo. And Kroon now the single left, and here's Dylan Thomas. You know what? You can never score enough runs against Kansas City. This is a team where you have to put up consistent runs because they just produce. And two really teams that can put runs on the board. You know, Kansas City might have started out a little slow out of the gate from the offensive side. They always could pitch it. And then the bats just caught up and they become one of the prolific run-scoring teams in the league. Thomas sends a line drive to right field. It's way back, and Marge tracked that ball down. It's bouncing off the clubhouse on top of the berm in KC. Dylan Thomas with a tape measure shot to right field, and the Red Hawks have taken a 3-0 lead. How about that? No doubt about it. That ball got into Thomas's swing zone, and Dylan Thomas uncorked a tape measure shot to right. Well, Fargo Moorhead coming out with the bats blazing here in the top of the second inning. That brings up Tripp Clark. Well, Michael Marriott from the set, and the pitch on the way to Clark. Breaking pitch, and Clark looking anxious to get a swing on. I was sitting with Chris Coast in the dugout this afternoon as the team was taking BP, and I said, how the boys look today? He said, well, if batting practice is any indication, we should be able to swing tonight. Now, Clark sends a rocket on the turf out to second, fielded by Callahan. He'll make the play to first for out number one. And, yeah, obviously, there's a difference between swinging a bat at 3 o'clock in the afternoon opposed to, 7 o'clock at night. And Chris was pointing out, said Thomas hit one to the right of the batter's eye. Said Sermo hit one nearly over a scoreboard in right center on the berm. So the guys were feeling pretty good on their swings, and they certainly are showing that here in the second inning. As Tucapita Marcano reaches out and taps the ball, this is playable, and J.D. Davis makes the catch and foul ground. Almost an excuse me by Tucapita. Two out now here. The batter is Brian Fuentes. And that's those Red Hawks fans here tonight in there. Like I said, there were a number of them. I bumped into a lot of the folks. A lot of them are season ticket holders that made the trip to KC. Some host families have made the trip. Some wives. But players, Fuentes takes the ball high and away. Three nothing Fargo Moorhead. Early here tonight, the pitch on the way. Ball shot foul. Back out of play. Ravello Tire foul ball. 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You can find yours at Big Jim's Tire in Grand Forks. 3-0 Red Hawks, two outs, top of the second. The pitch to Fuentes. Good pitch, high strike. That's the one you hope Parker Harm will also get tonight. Ball and two strikes, and Fuentes at 290 during the regular season. He's hitting 333 in postseason play. Mike Marriott's pitch is a bounding ball towards the middle. Another ground ball out. Valenzuela has it, tosses to first, and the Redhawks are out. But not before some damage done. A solo shot by Jose Sermo, and a two-run homer by Dylan Thomas. We go to the bottom of two. Redhawks 3, Kansas City nothing. This is Redhawks baseball.
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0: Well, for the first time in this West Division Championship Series, it's not Kansas City that jumps out to a 3-0 lead. It's the Redhawks that jump out to a 3-0 lead, and it's the long ball that takes them there. Jose Sermo, in the first pitch he saw in his first at-bat tonight, put one halfway up the berm in right field. A couple batters later, Dylan Thomas sends one not on the berm, over the berm and writes that one hops and skips the batting cages in the clubhouse on top of that berm. So 3-0, but it's extremely early. And when you face Kansas City, as we said, you've got to score runs. And that's the good news for Fargo-Moorhead. They put a few up already. Onyx Vega, the batter, takes a pitch outside. It'll be Vega, Venezuela, and Hudson Head. Again, the Redhawks tonight are trying to force a game five. It's a must win. There's a strike. We don't use the word must in series. We've lightly used some of that, but tonight is a must win. Very rare when you do it. There's a swing and a foul. You could say those first round in the American Association is the best of three. But if you lose game one, it immediately becomes a must win. So actually, almost even game one feels like it's a must. But this is one tonight for Fargo-Moorhead. 1-2 the count on Vega. The pitch, backdoor slider, just a bit outside. Just kind of hung on the porch. Didn't quite come in through the door. Two balls, two strikes on Vega. 2-2 pitch. He is pulled foul. Again, congratulations to the Milwaukee Milkmen. They have won the East Division Championship Series 3-1 with an impressive performance today in Franklin, Wisconsin, ahead of what seemed like some showers coming. Swing and a foul tip. He got him, struck him out. Parker Harm gets one past the bat. The Bonix Vega, first strike out of the game for Harm. One away here in the bottom of the second inning. It brings up Saheed Valenzuela. Switch hitter, batting right-handed. Yeah, Harm's got the slider he can throw in different forms. He can sweep that ball in. But the complement he has back to that fastball that can rise and locate makes Harm effective as he comes up. Been missing consistently a little bit up in the zone. which is a dangerous place to flirt with on a night like tonight. But as long as the mix is there, the ball fouled back. 1-1 the count. So out of the gate, you know, arm is fresh, feeling good. It's really the test today for Parker Harm is going to be those middle innings against this lineup. The 1-1 pitch and driven to left field, a base hit. That one's going to scoot to the wall. Valenzuela rounding first. He's on his way to second. It's a one-out double for Saheed Valenzuela. That'll bring up Hudson Head. Valenzuela leads Kansas City in postseason batting average. He's batting .455 in the postseason coming into the game today. So now you can make that .478. He's 11 for 23 in the postseason. Impressive numbers as a team. Kansas City has scored 36 runs in six postseason games. Head sends a rocket to right field. That's going to get a run in. Hudson Head pulls the base hit to right, fielded by Lujano. Head heading to second. It's back-to-back doubles for the Monarchs. Kansas City on the board, trailing at 3-1. As we mentioned, when you play Kansas City, you got to put up runs because it's hard to keep them down. Batter is J.D. Davis. The Red Hawks get three in the top. Monarchs have answered already with one in the bottom half of this second. Harm the pitch and a ball outside. You hope Harm can just do what Parker's been able to do, and that is pitch deep. You know, be effective through the early parts and the middle portion. The Red Hawks would have a full bevy of arms. Good off-speed pitch, swing and a miss. Now the Milkmen could see Milwaukee and what they were doing late in the season. Another changeup, swing and a miss, strike two. Talked in the pregame about backing up pitches like that, and Harm just did. His battery mate Juan Fernandez. 1-2 the count on J.D. Davis. Now the Milkmen just playing good ball. Now the Red Hawks did take a series from them, the final four games of the regular season, but Milwaukee is built. We've seen that team. They can run the bases. They can hit balls over the head of people. They can hit balls over the fence, and they can pitch it. And Anthony Barone's got a good club, and those Milkmen fans know it. And they have punched their ticket. Swing and a miss, says Parker Harm. Why, that heater that runs away, cut that ball. And two strikeouts in inning for Harm as he puts away J.D. Davis here in the second. Brings up Grant Richardson. And to Kane County, to George Samus. That club, Sam Dexter and company. Back-to-back championships. And this season, they fall in the championship series.